that brought a little piece of Jamaica into Quebec music. It's from his 1982 album Le Tour des Îles, A Tour of the Islands, which was partly recorded in Jamaica. Vous écoutez C'est Formidable on CBC Music and CBC Radio. I'm Florence Gat. Coming up, it never changes. But first, melancholy has been a theme in music for centuries. Even without words, that feeling has inspired some of the greatest artists, from Chopin to Billie Holiday, Portishead, Adele, and so many more. When you write about that emptiness, you also connect with others, because we've all been there, and sometimes hearing someone else put words and melodies to those feelings reminds us that we're not alone. That's what Colin Léo does in Tout ce qui dépasse, or Everything That Overflows. Yeah.

A Canadian explains Eurovision to other Canadians. We reached him in Toronto. Here's a Canadian act who already understands Eurovision better than most after representing France in 2023. This is Lazara with Evidemment.

Hi, I'm Saroja Coelho. Thanks for spending your evening with us. We're taking a break from our regular programming tonight, and we'll get back to it tomorrow. In the next hour, Q with Tom Power visits St. John's for a special live audience taping.

0: at the Historic Arts and Culture Center, including guests Alan Doyle, Alan Hocco, Mark Critch, Terra Nova, and many more. The news is next.
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10: 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The United States has declined to extend the CUSMA trade deal with Canada.

0: That's the way to start it off, right there.
1: Alan Doyle, everybody, give him another round of applause. Come on, keep it going, keep it going, keep on going.
2: I was wondering if people would sing along. How foolish of me to wonder.
3: You said to me backstage, I'll do the first verse by myself and then the second verse, but hopefully people will sing.
2: Here we are. I've been away too long, clearly. When to go?
3: You're about to go out on tour, a big, long run, not long from now, right?
2: Still in the game. Can't believe it. Yeah, we,
3: unlike the Toronto Maple Leafs. Yeah, almost.

0: Unbelievable music. And thank you so much for coming on today and talking to us about it.
1: My pleasure, Tom.
2: Chris Andrews, everybody. And Shani Gnat.
0: I am so unbelievable. I said this the other day to someone that I said, to quote Alan Doyle, I'm luckier than most. I've had a luckier life than I ever could have imagined I could have ever had. But truly, the things that have required me to be able to do this job with the amazing team that I work with here on Q. Someone asked me the other day, you know, what are the things you sort of needed to be able to do the job? And I said, sort of preparation, compassion for people, and a sense of presence. And I thought about the idea that growing up here, having hard work instilled to me because you know how hard the people worked the generations before you in order for you to be here at all. The idea that hard times come and go, so you need to be able to be present when the times are good, and the idea of being kind and generous to everyone you meet, that is Newfoundland and Labrador at its best. I realize that all of the things that have allowed me to somehow be able to do this job have come by the true fortune of just being from Newfoundland and Labrador. So it's great to be home.
2: We have one more song for you tonight.
0: We heard the great Ron Hines and Sonny's Dream. The last time I saw, Ron Hines, I was up at that balcony in the last row when he performed here. And we all miss him so much. And we thought we'd close things off with his great anthem about this great city. Would you please welcome Alan Doyle and Shani Gnat performing the St. John's Waltz.
3: Come join us, Tom. Come join us. Make some noise for Tom Power on the guitar, everybody. Tom Power on the guitar. Nothing wrong with waltzing in the aisles at the Arts and Culture Center in St. John's. All right, here we go.

0: and Alberta.
1: Ryan McKinnell is a political science professor at Edmonton's McEwan University.
2: Certainly the Prime Minister was more or less framing it as a national unity issue.
1: McKinnell says a pipeline deal might help quell separation sentiment in Alberta. Today, Premier Daniel Smith is set to lay

0: bunch of really smart, educated, like talented, like young writers. I'm going to spend the afternoon writing and reading. Like, you know, like the days are just filled with so much beauty and love. Like, I spent the weekend visiting with friends and some family. Like, it's just so much like love and joy that exists within like the small interactions that we need to like just like really appreciate and kind of take into it. And so, even, you know, as Antiprof is striving for a better life, as Buddy is striving for something better, as all of these characters are working towards something better. And better doesn't mean like that, you know, bigger or richer or anything like that. It's just like spending your days doing what you want in a good way.
1: I mean, it sounds like you have a very beautiful rest of your day lined up ahead of you. And what you're describing of getting to go for a walk in the snow, getting to spend time reading and writing, getting to spend time in community, I'm like, that's the rest of my day too. And aren't we so lucky to get to do that?
0: I honestly, I wake up every day and I feel like just incredibly fortunate that somehow like I lucked myself into the world that I like live.

0: then, or does a deal emerge after that? But the biggest point of pressure is economic. This is causing real pain, sure, in Canada and Mexico, but it's also causing economic harm here in the U.S. And businesses want relief, and they want that relief sooner, not later. Peter Armstrong, CBC News, Washington.
1: Extreme weather.

up our racism, we've covered up our colonialism, we've covered up our anti-French, anti-English feelings. We have been so polite. It makes me terribly sad, but mad, no. Caring about what's going on. I'm just excited that it's all out there.

0: we had myths, but the thing is that, but the danger there was that, that we would explode from the inside out. And now that's not a danger anymore. So yeah, we'll have myths and the myths would be, I mean, up until very recently, both United States and Canada were colonial states from the same source. So now we don't live in a world anymore where national consciousness is what binds or separates people together. It's a completely different world. I think now we're actually looking at humanity as being in danger and the environment. And so it's not like climate change is not a national myth, is now a planetary myth. You know, we need to address it at that level.
1: One of the tracks of the documentary is entitled Counterpoint, Do You Believe in Canada? So I wanted to ask you directly, Christos, do you believe in Canada?
0: Yes. I mean, if I just say yes, it doesn't actually mean much, you know, but I do. I mean, I've learned life in Canada more than anywhere else, you know, more than my schooling, more than my childhood. And it's only Canada that made me a world citizen. I don't think I would have had that consciousness anywhere else, because there's a lot of this kind of nationalistic kind of definition of people. Canada allows you to be patriotic and not to be nationalist.
1: Such wise words and such a beautiful composition and so relevant even today. Thank you so much for coming in to talk about it.
0: Thank you.
1: This track is the one I was referring to. It's called Stories That Bind.
2: Air to breathe, water to drink, hands to feel, eyes to see, air to breathe, and the understanding to talk from my heart.
3: So very few people know the songs that have to be sung.

0: The truth is, over the last few decades, Canada has neither spent enough on our defense nor invested enough in our defense industries. We've relied too heavily on our geography and others to protect us. And this has created vulnerabilities that we can no longer afford and dependencies that we can no longer sustain.
1: Being realistic, Canada, we have not properly supported our armed forces personnel for three decades.
2: This is Glenn Lynch. He's the CEO of the drone company Volatus Aerospace.
1: Now we have a government that said, we are going to step up. We are going to meet our commitments. However, we now have tied together our national security with economic independence. So the mission of trying to bring 70% of defense procurement back into Canada so that Canada becomes less of a defense consumer and more of a contributing partner. I mean, the

0: This is CBC News. Good morning, it's 5:30. I'm Rowan Kennedy with your CBC News from Montreal. The United States has declined to extend the CUSMA trade deal with Canada and Mexico. The move was expected, but it's not what Canada wanted, and now the Carney government has to figure out the next move. CBC's Peter Armstrong has more from Washington.
1: Nothing really changes. All this means is that the three parties couldn't come to an agreement that would have extended CUSMA for 16 years. But even without that extension, it's going to continue to operate as is until it expires, which is July 1st of 2036. The Americans know this deal doesn't expire for 10 years. Just take a look at the official statement from the U.S. Trade Representative Jameson Greer. It said, you know, the United States is going to continue to engage with Mexico and Canada to address the agreement's shortcomings. But he went on to say, however, the agreement remains in force pending resolution of these issues or until the agreement's termination. So politically, the midterms are now looming and the Republicans look to be in trouble. So do the Americans want to get this done before then, or does a deal emerge after that? But the biggest point of pressure is economic. This is causing real pain, sure, in Canada and Mexico, but it's also causing economic harm here in the U.S. And businesses want relief, and they want that relief sooner, not later. Peter Armstrong, CBC News, Washington.
0: Now to a major announcement in Alberta today. Premier Danielle Smith is expected to reveal details of a proposed pipeline. As Natasha Reid reports, it comes at a politically charged time between Ottawa and Alberta.
2: Today, Premier Danielle Smith is set to lay out plans for the pipeline, meant to deliver a million barrels of oil a day to the BC coast. Some First Nations say both governments are touting only the economic gains and leaving out the environmental impacts.
3: We are dealing with governments that are addicted to oil.
2: Jesse Cardinal with Keepers of the Water and a member of the Kikino Métis Settlement says the majority of First Nations in Alberta are not included in talks.
3: Consultation and consent need to go hand in hand. We can't just be putting consultation in a checkbox.
2: Prime Minister Mark Carney has said

0: government will decide by October 1st whether the project is in the national interest, a few weeks before Albertans vote in a referendum on the separation question. Natasha Reeb, CBC News, Edmonton.
1: And it's been a week since two powerful earthquakes shook Venezuela. More than 2,200 people were killed, and the search for survivors has now turned into a recovery operation. CBC's Jorge Barrera reports from Venezuela.
2: A priest gives last rites, standing atop the shattered remains of 9 apartment towers in a neighborhood in the eastern part of the state of La Guaira, emerging as the hardest hit area in Venezuela following last week's twin earthquakes. This looks like a war zone, says Sabrina Carazo, who survived along with her mother. Her 4 brothers and grandmother remain buried. She says 2,700 people lived here, and a little over 100 bodies have so far been dug out. The total killed, unknown. Canopies dot this undulating landscape where local residents, with little help from authorities, have dug their own tunnels to retrieve their loved ones. Prison Minister Julio Garcia Serpa, charged with overseeing a large tent city for the displaced. This tragedy outstrips the capacity of any state to respond, he says. Jorge Barrera, CBC News, La Guaira, Venezuela.
1: And the heat wave bearing down on Quebec this week is showing no signs of letting up. Daytime temperatures expected to stay in the mid-30s today and the mid-40s with humidity throughout the weekend. Meanwhile, last night's thunderstorm seems to have hit our neighbors harder than here in Quebec. More than 150,000 people lost power in Ontario, and in Ottawa, it forced the cancellation of the official Canada Day celebrations. Traditional fireworks show and a concert featuring the Bare Naked Ladies was scrapped. Paul Langlois from the Tragic Hip was also supposed to perform.
3: I mean, I got a little privately emotional, like not only for me, there's so many other, you know, artists and known and unknown that had a big opportunity today just to play in front of the country and on Canada Day. Like, it's just, you sort of can't beat that.
1: At the storm's height, the wind and the rain led to about 10,000 buildings in Quebec losing power. Hydro-Quebec now reporting about 4,000 customers still in the dark. In other news now, residents of La Tuque in the Mauricie are growing anxious over repeated acts of vandalism. Over the last month, the SQ says it's processed 10 reports regarding break-ins and thefts in the area. Melanie Cote, who runs a housing complex for seniors, says 5 mobility scooters were targeted, tires were slashed, and ignition locks were forced. She says there are fears among her residents. She says La Tuque is a place where everyone knows each other. Vandalism, acts of violence, thefts are all things we rarely see in our city. The SQ says in most cases, the perpetrators were between the ages of 10 and 15. And finally, an expedition leaving today to get the first glimpse of an important shipwreck off the east coast of Canada. The Royal Canadian Geographical Society is headed for polar explorer Ernest Shackleton's last ship. Peter Cowan reports from Massachusetts.
4: Crews are getting the ship Atlantis ready to head north to Canadian waters. On board is Alvin, the submersible that was made famous when it took the first people down to see the Titanic. Now it'll descend almost 400 meters to get the first glimpse of explorer Ernest Shackleton's last ship, Quest.
5: I'm very excited to see the name.
4: John Geiger is head of the Royal Canadian Geographical Society. This is the biggest expedition it's ever mounted. He wants to see the ship where Shackleton died while exploring Antarctica. It later worked as a sealing ship when it sunk off the coast of Labrador. For decades, it sat undiscovered. 2 years ago, the Society found its exact location, but only captured a sonar image.
5: Can't really get a sense of the vessel and its condition from the sonar. So this is a chance to, you know, deal with this unfinished business, to go back and see the vessel close up.
4: The mission will also dive down to explore Robert Falcon Scott's ship, the Terra Nova, just off Greenland. Peter Cowan, CBC News, Woods Hole, Massachusetts.
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6: 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I'm your guest host for the summer, Douglas Gelvin. Hope you had a wonderful Canada Day. We've got a lot coming up for you over the next 3 hours on the show. In the 6 o'clock hour, we're going to bring you the latest on those trade negotiations with the USA and Mexico, because while many people off work for Canada Day yesterday, trade negotiators busy discussing CUSMA, we're going to have an update on how that is all going. In the 7 o'clock

0: o'clock hour. Hundreds of people living in the Sud-West Borough have signed a petition calling on all levels of government to relocate the city's first supervised consumption site, La Maison Benoit Labre. We are going to hear from the resident that launched a petition to get rid of it and to find out why they say the neighborhood wants immediate action. And in 8 o'clock, you know what? If you're thinking of buying a computer, not a great time to do so. The prices are up as AI data centers drive up the cost for computer chips. So are the high prices here to stay or is relief on the way? We are going to speak with an expert on that subject. All of that coming up this morning on Daybreak, so stay with us for that. But first, let's go around the table because the whole team is here this morning. Rowan Kennedy on news.
1: Good morning, Doug.
0: Blake Saraga on the traffic desk.
2: Hey, Doug.
0: Jay Turnbull on sports.
3: How you guys doing?
0: Marcy Young joining us from Toronto with World Report. Good morning.
4: Good morning.
0: Okay, so I know we celebrated Canada Day yesterday, but I think the biggest piece of news coming out of Canada Day, is that Eurovision. Canada is going to be competing in Eurovision starting in 2027. Marcy, are you a fan?
4: I'm a big fan. And many of the people around here are fans. Not everybody. Some people are big eye rollers when it comes to
0: I think Eurovision. It can kind of go hand in hand, can't it?
4: A little. And sometimes even the fans are eye rolling. But there's one producer here, Lee Carter, who has been celebrating Eurovision for a very, very long time.
0: Oh.
4: With a party at his apartment. And everybody gets together and watches Eurovision. And I think that is like, A, awesome, and B, the most cool team building exercise ever. So,
0: well, I know that Eurovision is a popular thing, but I had no idea how much Canadians are into it. Just reading about it this weekend, Canada, the third highest country in the, quote, rest of the world vote that goes on in Eurovision every year. So, I mean, wow, we're really locked into this thing.
4: We are, because you know what? We've actually had a few Canadians participate in Eurovision for other countries. France, Lazara was in Eurovision, and she was amazing. I'm a big fan of Lazara. I look forward to those moments.
0: From the Quebec perspective, Celine Dion, of course, was the one who really cracked into it. She competed for Switzerland. So I guess nowadays she could compete for Canada if that was the case. The guys around the table, a little bit quiet on this subject.
3: Yeah, Eurovision.
4: You know, I was. They'll see.
2: I was watching a show last weekend, and the only thing that I was thinking was, man, this would be cool on Eurovision. The Engin de Poitrine show in downtown Montreal over the weekend. I was thinking, man, this would really fit in like a Eurovision kind of thing because they're dressed up as aliens. It's kind of quirky. It's fun. I was thinking if Engin de Poitrine is picked for Eurovision, that would be really cool.
0: Start the petition right now. You heard it first from Rowan Kennedy.
5: I'll sign it, Rowan. I support it.
3: Must admit, I don't know.
5: It's the first time I'm hearing about this.
3: Rowan thought about Eurovision. I rarely think about Eurovision. Put it that way.
5: It's like the Roman Empire thing, I guess. How many times do you think about Eurovision?
3: Yeah, not. I mean, it comes to the news occasionally because of some sort of controversy. But that's the only time I pay attention, honestly.
0: Well, listen, guys, now that Canada is going to be involved in it, it is going to be probably front page news here once that starts happening.
3: Maybe Lee Carter can come over to Montreal and set up a party over here.
4: Maybe that is not a big ask.
3: I'll host my own, exactly. Here we go. What's it in?
0: Lee, if you're listening, we need some help here in Montreal to get things going with Eurovision. I'm looking forward to it. I think it's going to be just a lot of fun. It's a huge international event, and for Canada to be involved in it is just going to be, it'll be a blast. It's like the World Cup of singing and dancing. Marcia, what else is happening in the world today?
4: Well, I thought we'd talk about the Roman Empire today. And kidding. But we may actually try to follow a story from the Vatican about the Catholic Church and a development that's happened with an offshoot branch of religious people who wanted to do their own thing. So Megan Williams may be working on that for us a little bit later in the morning, so stay with us on that one. But immediately, we're really talking about Alberta with plans to ship 1 million barrels of oil a day to BC. The Prime Minister will meet with BC's Premier today, but there's some tension. BC is not signed on, neither have some First Nations, so we will get the story on that. Crystal Gomansing is in Tel Aviv. It's been 1,000 days since the October 7th attacks. Mm. The victims are being remembered. And many people are reflecting on the multi-front war now and distrust of those in power. So we'll have a look at what's going on from there.

0: for you later in the morning.
1: Marcia, thank you so much. And we'll be looking forward to your reports throughout the show. And we'll talk to you again tomorrow, I guess.
0: Oh, it won't be me, by the way. It will be Willie Lowry, who will be in from Washington, who will bring you all the latest news.
1: Willie Lowry, originally from CBC Montreal as well.
0: That's
1: right. Looking forward to speaking with him.
0: Okay.
1: Talk to Willie in a while. All right, Marcia, talk to you on Monday then.
0: All right, see you, bye.
1: Cheers. Blake, I'm looking at the weather situation here this morning, and I know we've had some like clouds whipping in and out. There was, of course, the problems with the Canada Day celebrations in Ottawa yesterday, but I'm looking at the radar right now. Pretty clear for the morning commute, it appears. But how are the roads looking out there?
2: The roads are looking fine right now. No major traffic at all besides towards the LaFontaine Tunnel, but that's a pretty much a given every day. And it's unfortunate that there was rain yesterday because I was looking forward to going to my local Canada Day parade in Pierrefonds, Roxborough DDO, like last year. There was a concert this year, but it started raining. Mm-hmm. And me and my friends agreed that we'd go when it stopped raining. But me having to be up for daybreak, I was like, you know what, boys, I just don't think I can make it.
1: Sam Roberts was performing there, right?
2: Yeah, I missed Sam Roberts. I ended up having to go to sleep. So I missed the fireworks because it was just raining. So I didn't end up going. So maybe we could have our own little Canada Day today. Did you guys celebrate Canada Day at all?
3: Well, I celebrated by having the day off and, you know, enjoying golf. I played golf, put it that way.
1: I played TJ. I didn't enjoy much of it either.
3: No, did you go in the morning or the afternoon?
1: And very early in the morning.
3: It was hot in the morning. It was really hot.
2: It was not a great day for weather.
1: Well, thankfully we had some cloud cover.
3: Yeah.
1: So it wasn't like the sun was beating down on you. But of course we are in the middle of this heat wave and the heat warnings continue in and across southern Quebec, and it's going to be continuing for the next couple of days. But the cloud cover did help out. But
3: say what you want, Doug. I'm blaming my high score on the weather, okay?
2: But no traffic right now, Doug. There is a REM interruption, service interruption. There was one yesterday from 5 to 12 that we were warning you about, but on Saturday and Sunday, it'll be the same thing. Saturday, 5:30 a.m. to 7:30 a.m., the REM is not working. And then Sunday, 5:30 a.m. to 12 p.m., lunchtime, the REM is not working. It's a planned service interruption. So if you need to take the REM this weekend in the morning, plan ahead, look for alternatives on their website.
1: Thanks very much, Blake. Jay, World of Sports, I mean, what a day it was yesterday with free agent frenzy and the NHL. There are lots of signings in the NBA as well. And then the World Cup going on. I mean, you're a busy guy.
3: Yeah, you know, Kuzma negotiations ongoing. So are the GMs are busy as well. So by the way, big news, I guess, for Montreal, Ilan Demidov, new contract in his pocket.
1: Big news. And a
3: big one. So we'll get into that a little bit. Big basketball trades. World Cup, of course, three games there as well. Get into that. So more and more teams are booking their tickets into the final 16. I'll talk with the Montreal Alliance as well. They had a game yesterday.
1: Oh, yes.
3: And with the World Cup as well, we'll speak with the, hear from a sister, a family member of Nathan Saliba. Of course, Nathan Saliba playing a big part in Canada's success so far. So we'll hear what it's like for her to watch this from afar sometimes, and also up close. She's in Vancouver for a couple of games there. So we'll hear from Nathan Saliba's sister.
1: Jay, thanks so much.
3: Thanks.
1: You know, I just want to go back to the free agent frenzy and the NHL stuff. I found it very interesting. I was watching some of the coverage on the sports networks, and it's always just the shots of the general managers up in the booths, man looking at phone, putting phone in pocket, just B-roll of this constantly, of man looking at phone and then looking up again.
3: Occasionally grabbing a water bottle.
1: It's hard to get B-roll on general managers.
3: No, it certainly is.
1: Guys, thank you very much. Well, Montreal restaurants are taking notes from apps like Tinder to actually find new hires. A restaurant owner in NDG has created a new app called Waldo. It connects restaurants with job seekers, like the dating app Tinder. Waldo allows both parties to swipe left or right in order to potentially lead to an actual interview. Dylan Griffin is the co-owner of the NDG Luncheonette and Honey Martin. He is also the co-creator of the Waldo app, and he spoke with Sabrina Marindola on Let's Go all about it.
4: Well, hiring has changed a lot over the years that I've been doing this, and definitely since I would say the last 4 or 5 years. CVs are not being dropped off at the same rate. And just the whole landscape has changed, where I think, you know, younger people looking to enter into this industry, into this scene of hospitality, they don't really know how to get their foot in the door. Mm. Oftentimes physical CVs end up in the hands of someone not capable of hiring them, gets lost during service. And it's just become kind of a time dump for the business owners and a bit inconvenient for the applicants as well. And everything else has kind of moved forward except for this part.
5: Because traditionally was that the way it's someone walking by, they're looking for part-time work or for a job, and they'll just go door to door and drop off their CV. Would you see that?
4: Yeah, you would see that often.

0: much to the dismay of the applicants, because they are handing out 40 CVs in one neighborhood and hearing maybe one callback, if any, and they don't get the whole scope of the city. There is a lot of bars, restaurants, and cafes in Montreal. A lot of them owner-operated, a lot of them locally grown. And there's no services that are really designed for them. There's a lot of applications out there for bigger corporations and chains. But when it comes to someone who's spending 12 hours in their place, sweating next to their staff, they don't have a lot of services available for them. And I just thought that it was time that something was built that provided them with that relief from an extra task when it's already hard enough to run some of these places, you know?
1: And why did you think an app could be a good solution?
0: I think where I was drawn to it was apps are being used for so many other functions for work. And for some odd reason, there wasn't something built for specifically for hiring people at these places. And it's how the youth interact with almost everything. So I wanted to open up the city for applicants that, you know, they want to work at some of these iconic spots. They don't know how to get their foot in the door and they don't want to waste time metering around and dropping off CVs all over the place. This just kind of gives them the whole scope of what's available in this kind of curated hospitality scene that we have on the app. So it makes the applicants feel like the whole city is available to them and not just their neighborhood. And it really opens the door for the business owners as well to just see all these new faces, these people that are excited and enthused to get in there. And I want the applicants to start at a place that's owner operated, has a lot of passion behind it, has creatives at the helm, because I want them to see how rewarding hospitality can be. It's a great skill set. You know, I started doing it when I was very young. I was a busboy at Chalet Barbecue. It was my first job.
1: Iconic Chalet Barbecue.
0: Very iconic.
1: We were just talking about it today, actually.
0: Still order it at least once a week. So the addiction is there.
1: That's a good sign. When people who work there eat that food, I think, okay.
0: That's a very good sign.
1: Yeah.
0: I'm ride or die for Chalet. And I think that the work ethic it gives you, the attention to detail is very rewarding across all fields. It's a transient industry. People come while they're working on building out something for their career, a lot of them. But that work experience is just lifelong. So I think it's important to get them next to someone who has built a business, has grown it. Some of these places are now internationally recognized establishments. So to work alongside some of these people, you're going to learn valuable lessons that I just don't think you can learn at that age anywhere else.
1: You mentioned it's nice to see new faces. I'm wondering if you mean that literally, because on an app like, a dating app, you have people upload pictures of themselves.
0: Right.
1: On Waldo, I've seen some photos.
0: Feature for people. By new faces, I just mean new talent, new interest in it. There's so many different areas in a restaurant for someone to work. It's not the kind of industry that it really matters, a visual on the person. But it is a personality driven industry. And it is nice sometimes to be able to associate someone with any kind of image. We have people that have uploaded funny pictures of, their cottage house or them holding a beer at a barbecue. So it's more about just letting people decide what they're comfortable with and what side of their personality they want to show to people.
1: So can you describe the platform for a user who is going onto Waldo? What is it that they will see?
0: For the applicants, starting up is extremely easy. It's less than a minute to make your profile. Once you're on the app, it just opens up onto a stack of jobs from all of the best places in the city. It is a curated app, so we try to keep it with kind of the higher quality, more talent. It has to be owner-operated, can't be a corporation or a chain.
1: Yeah, I was on it earlier this afternoon. I think there are just almost 200 jobs available
0: Currently, right now, there's 200 jobs, and we just publicly launched a couple of weeks ago. They open up on the jobs, and then they're able to just decide their interest on each and every position. It's super easy. They're doing it from the comfort of their own home. They're not going out and dropping these CVs. So they're able to apply to several different things that they're interested in and take that moment to decide whether or not it's really for them, each individual job. And then the same thing is happening on the other side where the businesses are trying to match with these users. And when you match, it takes you to a chat where you could set up an interview and schedule a first shift all through the app. So the hope is once you've matched, it's this mutual sign of interest. The users, the applicants, they have as much authority over the interaction as the businesses for the first time, because they're also being selective. So I just thought it would add a bit more if both people are kind of choosing each other versus, like I said, CV drops were often wherever's in walking distance from my house.
1: Yeah. So you're applying at the dépanneur, you're applying at the restaurant.
0: You're indifferent. And this gives you a bit more freedom to be like, what do I actually want? I don't just want a job. I want this job, which I think is important for people to stay enthusiastic about what they do for work.
1: There are job boards out there, sites like Indeed, for example, or you have LinkedIn where people can post their CVs. Do you feel you're disrupting

0: the space a little, where you say, you know, we're not corporate, we're not in a boardroom. This is a completely different industry. And do you feel you're a disruptor?
1: Yeah, I mean, I don't know if I've disrupted anything. I'm hoping I'm helping stuff, but
0: well, disruptor in the space. I mean, like a new way, an innovative way
1: I think those things are great tools and they're very useful, but they're just not useful for the type of business owner I'm describing. They really were built for corporations as their primary user. And these people are passionate creatives that own these businesses. They ended up being business people because of their passion of hospitality. They weren't, trying to grow into a massive corporation. Some of them want to own maybe one, max two, three, max. So they really are passionate creatives more so than business people. And there's no tools for them. The tools are for a McDonald's or a major corporation. And it's very effective to be on Indeed for that. But for someone who's got a small dining space in the Mile End and just needs to build that team that's very reflective of their values as a small restaurant, nothing existed for them. Mm-hmm. And I'm a hospitality person. I'm a restaurateur, not a tech person. And I think it had to be built by someone who does this for a living, because I'm obviously responding to problems and difficulties that I'm having personally. I'm not hypothetically making up solutions when I've never run a restaurant.
0: You know what the reality is.
1: I know what the realities are, and I know what these business owners are interested in. And I know what the applicants want from this kind of work, which is they want to find something quickly, easily, and they want to be able to find something that's ideal and not intimidating. And I find applying to places over this platform frees you up from that initial nerves of like walking into a Joe Beef and hoping that your CV finds it to the right person. Here you could just apply directly and they'll match with you, and it kind of loosens up the application process where it's less intense for someone who's trying to get into this industry or someone who's trying to change where they work or anything like that, you know?
2: That was Dylan Griffin. He's the co-creator of the Waldo app and the co-owner of the NDG Luncheonette and Honey Martin, speaking with Sabrina Mirandola on Let's Go. Well, coming up this morning for our listeners in the Quebec AM area, they have a story about the potential consequences of Ottawa dropping the tourism deck from the list of programs that qualify graduates for a post-graduation work permit. They're going to find out what that could mean for the regions. And they're also looking into this new report that examined the health of the St. Lawrence River and how it could lead the province to actually lowering how much freshwater fish it recommends eating from that river. That's coming up this morning for our listeners in the Quebec AM area. Taking a look at the weather situation in the Montreal area and around the province this morning in Montreal and for most of southern Quebec, heat warning underway, a yellow heat warning from Environment Canada. In Montreal, it'll be a mix of sun and cloud and a 40% chance of showers this afternoon with a risk of a thunderstorm. The high is 33 and it'll feel like 43 with the humidity. If that storm does arrive as planned, looks like it'll happen between 4 p.m. and maybe 6 p.m. Not a whole lot of rain on the forecast, but there could be some thunderstorms associated with that. In Quebec City, also a yellow heat warning there. The high is 31 and the humidity, it'll feel like 40. In Sherbrooke, a similar situation. The high is 31 with the humidity, it will feel like 41. And in Mont-Tremblant, also a yellow heat warning, and the high there is 31 with the Humidex, it'll feel like 42. And in the Gaspé, a no heat warning up there, a mix of sun and cloud today, a 30% chance of showers late this afternoon with the risk of a thunderstorm. The high is 26 and the humidity will feel like 33. Well, the Suffragettes are an all-women garage rock quartet from Toronto. They've been making 60s inspired music for years now. Here's a tune from their latest album called Easy as Pie. It was originally recorded by Nancy Sinatra. Here's the song Sugartown.

0: as we groove our way to 6 o'clock, Blake Saraga is watching the roads for us this morning and your public and your morning commutes, including public transit. Blake, what's it looking like out there?
1: And I hope everybody's commute is easy as pie, Doug. Hopefully that's the case after Canada Day. Right now, not too much going on, although there is an accident. Autoroute 15 near Montcalm Boulevard North going southbound in Candiac. One lane is closed out of three. Accident there. Other than that, not too much going on, Doug. Public transit, so far so good to start the morning, but we'll keep you updated as we head forward this morning.
0: Thanks very much, Blake. Coming up on the next half hour of the show after World Report, we're going to bring you the latest on the trade negotiations with the USA and Mexico, because while many people were off work for Canada Day, well, trade negotiators were busy discussing Kuzma. We're going to have an update on how all of that is going. I'm your summer host of Daybreak, Douglas Gelvin. Thanks so much for tuning in this morning. Stay with us and good morning.

0: trauma, and a growing distrust of the government.
1: It's been too long, too many dead.
2: Noufar Benzour wears an orange prison jumpsuit, posing for pictures by a fountain in a small plaza with a friend also dressed in orange, but wearing a mask of Prime Minister Benjamin Netanyahu. Benzour and others, like Mia Kaplan, chanting into a megaphone near the Prime Minister's residence, wants Netanyahu held responsible for his actions. Not just the corruption charges he's on trial for, but the actions, Kaplan says, that have damaged the state of Israel and its people.
3: And Israel is in its worst point ever, geopolitically, financially, also security-wise.
2: Netanyahu was in charge on October 7th when Hamas led a surprise assault, resulting in the single deadliest day for Jewish people since the Holocaust. In the name of security, the government launched military operations against Hamas, Hezbollah, the Houthis in Yemen, and are occupying territory in several neighboring countries.
3: We have lost so many of our people. People in Gaza, people in Syria, people in Lebanon, people in Iran have also suffered.
2: While ceasefires have suppressed military operations on several fronts, no peace has been declared. As recently as Tuesday, while visiting troops in southern Lebanon, Netanyahu said they're removing all threats against Israel's existence, instructing soldiers not to wait, to act against any threats. Crystal Gamansing, CBC News, Jerusalem.
0: That is the latest national and international news from World Report. 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I'm Marcia Young.
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5: And good morning. I'm your guest host this summer, Douglas Gelvin, in addition to Radio 1. You can always hear Daybreak on the CBC News app and on CBC Listen. Coming up on this half hour of the show, we're going to bring you the latest on the trade negotiations with the USA and Mexico, because while many people were off work for Canada Day yesterday, trade negotiators busy discussing CUSMA, so we're going to have an update on how all of that is going. But before we do that, let's jump out to the roads and public transit with Blake Soraya, who is watching the situation for us this morning. Blake, how's it looking?
6: Thanks, Doug. It's not looking so good. If you're looking to take the REM this morning, a big service interruption between the Bois-Franc and McGill stations on the A1 branch towards Brossard. They're saying it's a technical issue, a problem on the track, and this is supposed to be resolved by 7 a.m. It's 6:10 now, so if you're looking to take the REM in the next hour going in that direction, I have bad news for you. And then on the Metropolitan, things are starting to heat up just a little bit this morning, Doug, but so far, so good out there on the roads.
5: Thanks very much, Blake. Rowan Kennedy is here with a look at your local news headlines.
7: Good morning. While the province has given the emergency authorization for a dump near Montreal, it's the main dump for the Montreal area to expand. It's in this situation of emergency, it says, as is expected to run out of space in the beginning of next year. We'll have more on that and why some environmental groups are criticizing that move. And Camillien Oud, the street that goes through the Mount Royal, is closed this week. That's because it's going through intensive repairs. It's ahead of the UCI World Championship coming up in September. We'll have more on all of that coming up at 6:30.
5: Thanks very much, Rowan. Looking at the weather situation in the Montreal area this morning, we are still under a yellow heat warning from Environment Canada. Already very warm out there. 24 degrees as you get your morning started today. And we're going to go up to a high of 33 degrees today, but it is going to feel much warmer than that with the humidity. Think 43 with the humidity. So quite warm out there. Take precautions if you are in a vulnerable situation. As far as the rain situation, there is some potential thunderstorms this afternoon. Not a whole lot of rain expected in the forecast here, but if the thunderstorms do hit, it'll happen sort of between 4 p.m. and 6 p.m. Lots of cloud cover this morning, but that's going to slowly clear out around lunchtime. We might get a little bit more sun, and then, of course, the rain comes in, and then it dissipates into the evening, where we will have a low of, let's say 24 degrees. Well, yesterday, negotiators from Canada.

0: Canada, the U.S., and Mexico. They met online to talk trade. July 1st was, of course, this long-awaited deadline for the countries to officially declare their intentions on CUSMA. Now, as expected, the USA opted not to extend CUSMA. So, here to tell us what happened and what this actually means is Carlo Dade. He is the Director of International Policy and the New North America Initiative at the University of Calgary School of Public Policy. We spoke to him during World Report. Carlo, welcome back to Daybreak. Good morning.
1: Good morning.
0: So what does this U.S. non-renewal actually mean for the future of CUSMA?
1: Well, it means we start a potentially 10-year-long slog of trying to convince the Americans to renew the agreement before it expires in 10 years. What was decided yesterday, completely expected, was that the Americans declined to renew the agreement when it expires in 10 years. So in essence, as I just said, it's 10 years to try and meet American demands and suffer through their leverage as they try to wring more concessions out of us.
0: 10 years seems like a long time, but we've been talking about this July 1st deadline for a while. And it seemed a lot more urgent to me when we were kind of framing it. But what actually went down yesterday? And was it that important as we'd kind of built it up to this July 1st deadline?
1: It's important that the negotiations begin in earnest. Obviously, the Americans have been negotiating in public since pretty much day one of the administration. And that's caused some angst here in Canada, deliberate on the Americans' part. They want to soften us up through public opinion. And that's important to keep in mind as we enter into this period. There's going to be a lot more public negotiating by the Trump administration. But no, it's also a disconnect between what we think is in the agreement and what's actually there, what it means in theory or based on our past experience, and what it means under the new reality with the Trump administration. And also, I would argue, with the Democrats on the left, too. You're hearing similar rhetoric coming out of the progressives and the far left of the Democratic Party.
0: So what are the consequences of the U.S. saying this yesterday in practical terms?
1: Well, it increases uncertainty. You'll probably hear, again, more angst, especially from the private sector. From the Canadian standpoint, it means that we have to begin negotiating. The Americans are going to have to put actual items on the table amongst the vast range of things they've been saying in public. But for all practical purposes, no, the agreement continues as is, which means it continues with the degree of Trump meddling we've had. So the past year will continue.
0: Now, you said this was what we were expecting from the Americans. Was there anything new, though, or unexpected from the U.S. yesterday, or did it all kind of go according to what we thought was going to happen?
1: I think it largely went according to plan. We're still digesting this, even though it was only a couple of paragraphs from the USTR. But we need to remember that this is kind of unprecedented. We're not used to, the international community is not used to doing trade reviews. And obviously, we're not used to this administration. Everyone's familiar with that. But this is just another manifestation. And people need to keep in mind that, start girding ourselves for this sort of stuff. We can't be taken by surprise when these things come from the Trump administration. We were told in advance, and we started to prepare, but mentally, we've got to be prepared for this type of thing going forward.
0: Do we have any actual sense of what concessions the Trump administration is actually looking for from Canada, or is this still just kind of part of the showmanship of the Trump administration to be scoring political points by looking kind of tough on the international stage with neighbors like Canada?
1: Well, we don't have an official list, but we do have two sources of very reliable information, not tweets or offhand comments, but solid, more facts and evidence type things. One, the administration's negotiated trade arrangements, I wouldn't call them agreements, press releases, some full agreements, some frameworks with 20 20 countries around the planet. And what they've asked for in those agreements gives us an idea of what's coming for us. Mm-hmm. So we're negotiating

0: to renew CUSMA, but we're also negotiating the type of tariff, new tariff arrangement that these 20 other countries agreed to with the Americans. It's not the same negotiation, but obviously the Americans are going to use one to leverage the other. And we've seen things like increasing concerns over digital trade provisions.
1: Mm-hmm.
0: So things like Canada's digital service tax. We've also seen increased emphasis on security, economic security, specifically alignment with containing China, which is going to be a problem for the 100 ridings in Canada that have significant ag, livestock, or seafood trade with China. But they've also asked for things like seed registration alignment. They're upset with our seed registry program.
1: Okay.
0: They want something on supply management, important for folks in Quebec. But they've also hinted that they're upset with the management of the border in Canada.
1: Really?
0: Under areas controlled by First Nations.
1: Huh.
0: So that came out a couple of weeks ago from Homeland Security. So there's a wide, wide, wide range of issues.
1: Now, Trump has often said that we don't need anything from Canada. But what leverage does Canada actually have in these negotiations?
0: Right. The leverage varies. Obviously, specific things that the Americans do need. Potash. The U.S. imports like 90% of its potash. 90% of its imports come from Canada. You really can't get potash anyplace else on the planet, but Russia, kind of. But you can't grow soy. You can't grow corn without potash. So there are things the Americans need. Oil by pipeline is another one. No one else is shipping them oil through pipe. And aluminum, it turns out.
1: Mm-hmm.
0: The Americans imposed a 50% tariff. Folks in Quebec will know this well.
1: Yes.
0: But it turns out that we didn't lose jobs the first time the Americans did that. Quebec actually added jobs. You just had the plant in Jonquière announce a tripling of capacity. So it's a really, really varied story, not just what leverage we have, but the impacts of this vary from province to province drastically. And even within regions, within provinces.
1: What's your sense of how long this might be dragged out for? Are we in for the whole 10 years, or is this something that you think might be sorted by the midterms, or what?
0: If you ask 12 of my colleagues, you'll get 23 answers to that question. No one really knows, but I think some folks think up until the midterms. Other folks think that this will go on for a year, year and a half. I don't know. But I could certainly see us going through this with the Democrats, and there was Democratic support for the statement. But look, even if we do renew the agreement, we sign up for another 6-year review after this agreement gets renewed. So we're going to be at this for a while. The uncertainty is not going to go away because of a new agreement. We have an agreement and we don't have uncertainty. There's nothing to indicate that a new one is going to give us that. So we're going to have to get used to this level of uncertainty in our relationship with the U.S.
1: Carlo Dade, thank you so much.
0: Sorry, wish I had better news.
1: Thanks a lot. That was Carlo Dade. He is the Director of International Policy and the New North American Initiative at the University of Calgary. And Blake Saraga is watching the roads and the morning commute for us this morning. How are things looking out there, Blake?
2: Things aren't looking so good. If you're looking to take the REM this morning, Doug, there was a service interruption that was announced at 6:04. It's 6:22 now. That's supposed to end at 7 a.m. That's between McGill and Bois-Franc on the A1 line heading to Brossard. They're telling me now, if you're boarding the A1 Brossard line, boarding will take place on platform 1. And then we have some incidents in Brossard as well on Highway 10 after Highway 30. A heavy truck is broken down. And then Laval on Highway 13 southbound before the Louis Bisson Bridge. There's a vehicle accident as well. And then the 40 West near Stinson, another broken down vehicle. So a few people having some trouble on their commute this morning. Doug, we'll make sure to keep you updated as the morning goes on.
1: I wonder what is causing that delay with the REM. So many issues.
2: So many issues. It's been like this.
1: So many delays.
2: Yeah.
1: Very frustrating for people who are trying to rely on that. Blake, thank you so much. Crystal Lee Ralikan joining us now with the business.

0: Fitness Report. Good morning, Krista Lee.
1: Hey, good morning, Doug.
0: So this one, I think, you know, a lot of Canadian fans, especially ones trying to go to the World Cup games, might feel this. Fans actually suing StubHub right now over tickets. What's going on?
1: Yes, that's right. So soccer fans are accusing the resale platform of failing to deliver expensive tickets they bought on the secondary market. So now in a proposed class action, fans claim that they did not get what they paid for because StubHub never delivered their promised tickets. So fans have now flooded social media during the tournament, blaming StubHub for last minute ticket cancellations and for backing away from assurances that they could get replacement tickets. And many ticket holders say they traveled long distances, of course, to watch these matches. And ticket refunds offered little comfort because, well, they remained stuck with the airfare and lodging costs. Could you imagine if you just traveled to some random city where there's a FIFA game and you're not getting your tickets? Would be pretty disappointing.
0: Devastating.
1: Yeah, it would be. And StubHub has blamed FIFA's ticketing infrastructure for problems with ticket resales. But, you know, FIFA had urged fans to only use its own official resale platform, saying it was reliable. So now this lawsuit seeks damages of at least $5 million for thousands of people in the U.S. who did not receive World Cup tickets they bought through StubHub, and for alleged violations of various consumer protection and false advertising laws.
0: Ouch. Krista Lee, thank you so much. We'll check in with you again in the next half hour with some more business headlines.
1: Sounds good. Thanks.
0: Jay is here with sports. And Jay, there was a little holiday basketball going on Canada Day in the Canadian Elite Basketball League. Montreal Alliance in action in Ontario.
2: Yes, the Lions were taking on the Scarborough Shooting Stars yesterday at the Toronto Pan Am Sports Centre. Alliance went into the game with a record of 7 wins and 6 losses, and they were on a 3-game winning streak. Scarborough, the best record in the league at 11 wins, 2 losses, but it was the Alliance who carried the play through most of the game.
3: Oh, Guerrier, and finally Quincy Guerrier has arrived to the party.
4: There you go.
3: The thundering slam.
2: So Montreal carried a 13-point lead into the fourth quarter. That's good, right? But the Shooting Stars showed why they are the top team in the league. They fought back. You know, the Elam ending, I know a lot of people don't know what that is, but, you know, you there's a target score. So after the 4-minute mark, you take however many points the team lead in the game has, add 9 to it, and the first team to reach that magic number, that target number, wins the game. This one basically came down to next basket wins.
3: Shot clock coming to 8. Thomas goes to the lane. He scores. He wins it. Trey Thomas, happy Canada Day.
2: So if you don't follow the Montreal Lions, Trey Thomas does not play for them, meaning that the Shooting Stars came all the way back and won 80-78. So that ends.
0: Yikes.
2: Yeah, the Alliance is a winning streak. So the team sits in third spot in the Eastern standings. You know, still 10 games left in the season. It's a 24-game season. Ant Nelson led the Lions with 14 points, 9 assists, 5 rebounds. Quincy Guerrier, you heard there of that slam, 13 points. 4 other Montreal players had reached double figures. So that's pretty good, but still, it's a kind of a heartbreaking loss on Canada Day. So the two teams will meet up again tomorrow in Verdun. It's retro hip-hop night.
0: Okay.
2: If you're looking for a reason to go besides the great basketball, Quebec rapper Joe Dolo will be there. So I don't know who he is, but probably pretty good. There you go. So 10 games left in the season. So the Raptors will try to, you know, they've had a string of disappointing seasons.
0: The Alliance, yes.
2: So if they can sort of get into the playoffs through the front door instead of the back door, it would be kind of good for them.
0: I was going to say 1 game under .500 sounds pretty good historically. Yep. So on the way up for that program, even though that tough loss you're telling us about. Okay, let's turn to that other basketball league, the NBA. They had some really big names changing jerseys for the next season. And one of them, Kawhi Leonard, coming back to Canada, coming back to Toronto.
2: Yeah, I remember that dude with the great shot to knock off the 76ers in the first round, was it? That shot
0: second round,
2: tried to bounce 16 times, it seemed like, as it off the rim and in. So yeah, the Raptors struck a deal with the Los Angeles Clippers to reunite the team with the player who led them to that 2019 NBA championship run. Expensive for them. All for the Clippers are Brandon Ingram and Grady Dick, which young player they were hoping was going to develop into something maybe a bit bigger.

0: plus a bunch of draft picks. You know, whenever I get to talk about Kawhi Leonard, you get to think back to that, this famous clip. The Raptors won the NBA championship, and there was a parade down the streets of Toronto. Fans, no, not a parade, rather, the fans flooding the streets of Toronto, coming out of the bars, wherever they were. A lot of them coming out of bars. And then, you know, Leonard was a free agent, right? And they weren't sure whether he was going to sign. They're trying to keep him here, keep him there in Toronto. And there was a promise. Hey, look, if you sign here, we'll give you a free house. Whatever we can do to make you stay, Kawhi. Then Global News reporter Mark Carcasole, who now works for CBC, was at the celebration and caught up with a dude carrying a plant on the street, a plant he'd obviously just ripped out of a flower pot.
1: What's with the plant, man? Where'd you get that?
2: It's a housewarming gift for Kawhi.
1: Oh, I see.
2: He's staying.
1: Does he know this yet?
3: I'm waiting for him.
2: I'm waiting. Have you seen him?
1: I haven't seen him yet. I think he's somewhere in Oakland right now, celebrating his butt off.
2: Well, when you see him, tell him I got a housewarming gift. Tell him I love him.
1: I will. What kind of plant is that?
2: Tell him thank you for the shot.
1: What kind of plant is that?
2: It's a plant for Kawhi. It's a Kawhi plant.
1: It's a Kawhi plant.
2: It's a Kawhi cactus.
1: Have a good night, man.
2: Cactus.
1: Cactus. I like to collect it.
0: Well, I hope he kept that plant because Kawhi is back. It looked like it needed a bit of water, but there you go. So many other, I got to mention this as well. LeBron James will be leaving the Los Angeles Lakers. Informed the team he wants to be, he's a free agent, will not be signing. Jaylen Brown, playoff finals MVP just a little while ago. Now a member of the Philadelphia 76ers.
4: Thanks very much, Jay. Coming up in the next half hour of the show after the local news, we're going to check in on moving day and how it went for Quebecers and Montrealers yesterday. Here's Blake with a look at your roads.
5: Kawhi Leonard back to Toronto. Great news. Not so great news if you're taking the REM this morning, though. Still a delay up until 7 a.m., Doug. Be patient and check their website for alternative ways to continue your commute.
6: This is CBC News. Good morning, it's 6:30. I'm Rowan Kennedy with your CBC News from Montreal. Quebec is taking emergency action to keep the largest landfill in the Montreal region from overflowing. The province is allowing the site in Terrebonne to temporarily take in more waste while a larger expansion remains under review. Some environmental groups, however, criticize the move, calling it the wrong approach. Atefe Padidar has the details.
7: The Lachine landfill is expected to run out of space by February 2027. The province has approved a temporary expansion by allowing garbage to be stacked higher, creating room for roughly 1.2 million more tons of waste. Quebec says the move is needed to avoid disrupting waste disposal across the Montreal region. The emergency authorization means the project won't have to go through the usual environmental impact assessment. The government says there isn't enough time before the site reaches capacity early next year, but environmental groups are criticizing the decision. The Quebec Coalition for Ecological Waste Management says the province keeps waiting until landfills are nearly full before taking action instead of planning ahead. The landfill operator wants to expand the site permanently and keep it open until 2043. That proposal is still being reviewed by Quebec's Environment Ministry and could eventually face public hearings before the Quebec's environmental watchdog, known as BAP. Atefe Padidar, CBC News, Montreal.
6: And an update on a story we told you about earlier this week. A 39-year-old woman is now facing a second-degree murder charge in a fatal stabbing that happened near Montreal's Chinatown on Monday morning. Ida Nasak is accused in the death of 44-year-old Stevenson Clursius. Police were called to the scene on De Bouillon and De La Gauchetière that day around 11 a.m. Victim was rushed to hospital in critical condition. His death was later confirmed by authorities. Police consider it the 12th homicide of the year on the island. Residents of La Tuque in the Mauricie are growing anxious over repeated acts of vandalism. Over the last month, the provincial police say it's processed 10 reports regarding break-ins and thefts in the area. Véronique Côté, who runs a housing complex for seniors, says 5 mobility scooters were targeted, tires were slashed, and ignition locks were forced. She says there's a fear among her residents.
8: Mais écoutez, La Tuque est un petit milieu de vie où tout le monde se connaît.
6: She says La Tuque is a place where everyone knows each other. Vandalism, acts of violence, thefts are all things we rarely see in the city. The SQ says in most cases the perpetrators were between the ages of 10 and 15. It's advising residents to lock all doors, install alarm systems and cameras if possible. Quebec City police say a woman's been arrested after a string of break-ins there. A

0: Authorities allege the 48-year-old is responsible for at least 10 recent incidents. She's accused of cutting screens to enter homes, stealing money, electronics, and bank cards. The woman was interrogated by police yesterday and released ahead of a planned court date. Looking at Montreal, a main road at the top of Mount Royal is now closed for repairs. Camille Oud is getting a makeover ahead of an international bike race that will be held in September. For cyclists who know the route well, the smoother surface is something they've been waiting for. Natalia Weixel has that story.
1: Cyclists at the bottom of Camille Oud say the road up the mountain is in horrible condition.
2: Every little crack and hole, you really feel it and it becomes dangerous.
3: Sometimes, like, most of the road is pothole. I hope it will be better. I'm just waiting for the results.
1: Those results are on the way, and soon they can expect a much smoother ride. The city of Montreal is closing the street for major repairs ahead of the 2026 UCI Road World Championships, one of cycling's biggest international events.
4: Oh, there's a crash there, but right over his handlebars at the back.
1: Last year, during another major cycling event, a Dutch rider crashed on Camille Oud as he rode over a pothole. Joseph Limard is the executive director of Montreal's UCI Championships. He says while the cyclists are professionals, having good roads makes for a better race.
5: We want the guys and the girls be able to race and make the beautiful race sports-wise, not have an incident or something happen during the race because of the road.
1: The road work is going on until July 10th. During that time, Camille Oud Way will be closed to all traffic, even to emergency vehicles. As for Montreal cyclists, they say even if the resurfacing is for the pros, fresh pavement is always welcome. Natalia Weixel, CBC News, Montreal.
0: And finally, some good news for the province's caribou populations. Quebec and Ottawa have reached an agreement on a plan to protect the threatened species. The federal government will contribute $25 million over the next 5 years. The agreement covers all 17 caribou populations in Quebec, including boreal, migratory, and the Gaspésie mountain herds. It also commits both governments to work with First Nations. An additional $15 million is set aside for Indigenous participation. Alain Branchot is executive director of SNAP Quebec, an environmental protection group. He says the funding is welcome, but it leaves important questions unanswered.
6: Le dossier du caribou est complexe et il ne se limite pas juste à des mesures de protection, de conservation, mais à des impacts sociaux sur la population.
0: Caribou issue is complex and not limited to conservation and protection measures. Branchot says there are social impacts as well on forest communities, which this agreement doesn't address. And that was your CBC News.
7: Thanks very much, Rowan. Good morning. You're listening to Daybreak on CBC Radio 1, the CBC News app, and on CBC Listen. I'm your summer host of the program, Douglas Gelovin. Coming up on this half hour of the show, we're going to check in on how moving day in Quebec and Montreal went yesterday by hearing from some people who were moving house and by taking to a protest that took place in Montreal where people are rallying against the rising cost of rent and the rising cost of living. And we're also going to check in on those hydration breaks at the World Cup. We'll get a little bit more information behind them coming up. But before we do that, let's check in on the roads and the public transit with Blake Saraga, who is watching the morning commute for us. The REM, not a great situation this morning.
8: Not a great situation this morning, Doug. And it's been pretty inconsistent, if you want to call it that, these last couple weeks. The EXO trains have been on and off, and now the REM having some service disruption issues outside of that regular service disruption scheduled yesterday and for this weekend. Other than that, though, Doug, we have an accident near Stinson on Highway 40 West, and there's a vehicle broken down, which is causing a blocked lane. And then in St. Dorothy, we have a lot of traffic coming out of Laval on that Highway 13 after the 440.
7: Thanks very much, Blake. Heat continues to be the weather story in and around the Montreal area right now, outside of our studios in downtown Montreal, 24 degrees. Going to heat up to a high of 33 today, but it will feel as hot as 43 with the Humidex. There is a chance of some thunderstorms in the afternoon. If it does happen, looks like it'll be around potentially 3 p.m., between 3 p.m. and 6 or 7 p.m. when that rain is coming. Not a lot of rain expected expected in the forecast, but there could be some thunder showers. So keep an eye out for that. The heat continues into tomorrow with a high of 31, getting a little bit cooler into Saturday, but still very warm with a high of 28. Sunday, same thing, high of 28 degrees. The heat looks

0: looks like it is here to stay all the way through next week at least. Well, Quebec's unofficial moving day was yesterday, and many renters still scrambling to find a place. Meanwhile, some took to the streets saying that while there are units available, the rents are just too high. CBC Montreal journalist Gloria Enriquez was out in Montreal yesterday speaking to people who were moving house, and then she went to a protest that took place where people were rallying to be heard on the issues of high cost of living and rising rents. Let's have a listen.
1: My name is Mamadou Ribari.
2: What are the prices like on apartments in Montreal?
1: Oh, expensive. Expensive. Because, like, for me, I take a 3.5. It's like I'm paying 1,200 for 3.5. It's in Montreal, not. Yeah, but, like, I was having some of the people calling me 1,500, 1,600 for 3.5. So it's very expensive, but... what are we going to do? That's what we have.
2: Do you think that the government should do something to change that?
1: Yeah, I think they should do something because life is expensive. Everything is getting expensive. So the work, the pay is not going up, but rent, everything is going up. So it's, if it is condition like this, people's going to just more struggling. People will be more struggling. So the government need to do something about it.
3: I am coordinatrice aux affaires étudiantes for la FEC, la Fédération étudiante collégiale du Québec. So we represent like around 70,000 students around all Quebec from Chicoutimi, Gaspé, Sept-Îles. It's important for us because only 4% of the students live in residence. It is very hard for them to have an affordable house, affordable apartment. It puts so much stress on them because they have to work instead of going to school. They have to work instead of doing more homework, focusing on school. It really doesn't help them. It puts so much stress on them. So that's why we're here today to represent them because it's important. That's our job.
4: My name is Jaron Castaneda Martinez. I'm here today because I think it's not human to put lodgement that are that expensive in our world. Like, we don't have that money to live. Like, everything in life is just like the cost is so expensive, and then we don't have the money to have lodgement. I think it's not human. It's not normal to have that lodgement that are that expensive.
2: What has been your experience like trying to find housing here in Montreal?
4: Well, I have the luck to live with my parents, but I know many friends who don't, well, they don't have the chance to live with their parents. So they need to have like four jobs, three jobs just to pay somewhere to live. I think it's not human to do that.
2: And do you feel like in the current circumstances, you'll be able to move out of your parents' house at any point?
4: No, yeah, I think it's impossible for me. Or even like in many years, I don't see the opportunity that will come, but we'll see.
0: Well, that was a taste of what moving day was like in Montreal yesterday. Give us an idea of what your experience with moving day was like this year, if you were part of it. Give us a text, 514-566-9066. That's 514-566-9066 for the text line. Well, with tactical changes, ads, and you know what? Some water as well. FIFA's hydration breaks at the World Cup are inviting loud jeers. And a lot of criticism. The stoppage is being presented as necessary for player welfare, but not everyone is convinced. So Shalik Talahi took a look into the controversial break.
5: It's not everyone's cup of water. Many World Cup fans are booing midway through the 45-minute halves. That's because they're opposing FIFA's newly introduced hydration breaks. And no, footy fans don't necessarily hate water or hydration. Some are opposing the Americanization of football.
6: The hydration breaks is killing the game. It looks like we're trying to change football and soccer to look like NFL. Taking the hydration break, making it a four-quarter game, it slows down momentum for teams that are trying to get a equalizing goal or teams that are trying to get a goal to win a game. So it's killing the game.
5: The breaks are not simply being used for water. Coaches are also using the 3 minutes to pass on in-game

0: tactical information. That huddle was not a part of the game before hydration breaks. They would play the full first and second halves without official interruption. England manager Thomas Tuchel says it's unfair.
1: I think that it interrupts and changes the identity of a football match much more than I thought. And I think it changes the characteristic of the match more than I thought.
0: On the other hand, Netherlands coach Ronald Koeman is adapting. Koeman says the team is using the break to their advantage. However, it remains divisive. His own team captain, Virgil van Dijk, is making a case for longtime fans of uninterrupted soccer.
2: Every time going to commercial is a bit, not really that I like it. And I think for the neutral watchers on TV, it's also not great. So if it's really hot, obviously it will be good to put them in. But I think you have to look at it in every game separately, in my opinion.
0: Cooling breaks were first introduced at the 2014 World Cup in Brazil, but it was only for games that reached extreme temperatures. In this World Cup, 5 of the 6 venues have domed stadiums. In venues like Miami, player safety is a real concern with temperatures exceeding 32 degrees. However, some fans say the hydration breaks are just an excuse for broadcasters to cash in on commercials.
3: I hate it so much. It like breaks up the half. So when I'm watching at home, I'll find another channel that isn't offered here in Canada where they don't have commercial breaks. But yeah, it's the commercialization of FIFA, unfortunately. They're pretty ruthless with that. So I hate it. Let's ban it and never have them in the World Cup again.
0: For broadcasters, here's the math. 4 minutes and 20 seconds per match over 104 games is 7 hours, 30 minutes and 40 seconds of additional ad space. The Wall Street Journal estimates that the 3 US games in the group stage would bring in $23 million for Fox just for the ads during hydration breaks. FIFA President Gianni Infantino insists there is no additional revenue for the organization from these breaks. And not all fans are booing the break.
4: I know a couple people hate him, but I don't mind him. I don't mind it. It's a good time to use the washroom, right? And, continue on.
0: Former Liverpool manager Jurgen Klopp is backing that part of the argument.
5: I understand when you sit at home and then the commercial starts. But coming my age, it's a welcome break to go to the toilet.
0: We don't know if FIFA will implement these hydration breaks at all future World Cups. The English Football Association says it was unlikely to be in place for the European Championship in 2 years. For now, and for this World Cup at least, the hydration breaks are staying afloat despite the booing. Shlok Talati, CBC News, Regina.
6: And you're listening to Daybreak on 88.5 FM. I'm your summer host of the program, Douglas Gelovin. I've got to say about those hydration breaks, I don't like the commercials. But I do like how the teams get an opportunity to kind of have a tactical reset. And I found after the hydration breaks, you can see the momentum change. You can see the tactics change. And I'm not sure it's necessarily a bad thing for the game to have the managers to be able to go in there and make some adjustments midway through. But of course, that comes with commercials and a little bit of frustration around that as well. If you want to get involved in the conversation, 514-566-9066 is the text message line. We'd love to hear what you think about anything you hear on the program. Meanwhile, Big Saraga is watching the situation with the REM this morning and the situation on the roads. What's the latest?
7: We're watching it all, Doug. Right now, the REM situation has not changed. Still a service interruption until 7 a.m. They're saying right now to get on the A1 Brossard, to get to A1 Brossard, you'll have to go to Platform 1 if you're at the McGill station. And then we also have a accident in St. Jerome, Highway 50 North, Boulevard Grand Heron. 2-vehicle accident there. And then the Papineau-Leblanc Bridge coming from Laval to Montreal, very backed up right now, Doug. And I just wanted to say those hydration breaks, if your team is up and winning, then it's bad. But if your team is losing, it's probably the greatest thing in the world. So it's super controversial. It really depends who you're rooting for at the end of the day. And we'll see what happens with Canada this weekend. Hopefully Canada doesn't benefit or does benefit from them, right?
6: Yeah, maybe the hydration break will be what puts Canada past Morocco.
7: Yeah.
6: We'll all have a very positive outlook on it going forward. 514-566.

0: 6690-66 is the text line. Crystal Lee Ramakan joining us now from the business desk in Ottawa. Good morning again, Crystal Lee.
1: Hey, good morning, Doug.
0: So the U.S. has declined to extend the Canada-U.S.-Mexico agreement on trade in its current form. Can you break down what that's actually going to mean for Canada?
1: Yeah, so this triggers what are expected to be tough negotiations on amending the deal. So the U.S. announcement does not kill CUSMA, which does not expire until 2036. Yesterday was just this deadline for each country to declare whether they want to extend the agreement to 2042 or renegotiate its terms. And the U.S. move was widely anticipated. Mexico and Canada had said they wanted CUSMA extended and were willing to discuss amendments. And some analysts say blowing past this July 1st deadline doesn't mean much as long as there's dialogue, and that some within the Trump administration have said that the U.S. still values the trade deal and that the president may just be negotiating in public to gain leverage. So Canada-U.S. Trade Minister Dominic LeBlanc says the government will continue to do what's necessary to protect the economy from unjustified sectoral tariffs and
2: to make the case for the renewal of an agreement, the trilateral trade agreement that the Ambassador Greer, the United States trade representative, referred to publicly as the load-bearing walls of the U.S. economy. So he acknowledges that in our conversations, but they want to make bilateral deals with Canada and Mexico to deal with a number of issues, and we're prepared to have those conversations with them as well.
1: Now, the renewal process is likely to last months, maybe longer, and the U.S. is making demands that could effectively force Canada and Mexico to surrender some factory production to the U.S. And that push would upend established regional automotive supply chains and would put upward pressure on U.S. prices for new cars, actually.
0: Certainly something we're going to be watching going forward, as it doesn't seem to be an issue that will be going away anytime soon, even if they come to a new agreement. It's just a cycle of uncertainty, as our guest earlier in the hour might have framed it. Okay, Crystal Lee, so it's kind of an end of an era coming for gamers and people who like discs for PlayStation. What's going on?
1: Yes, that's right. So Sony says it will stop releasing new video games for the PlayStation on disc in January 2028, following a shift in consumer preferences. So you still have a little bit of time, but it's coming. And following that date, new games will be available on the PlayStation Store and at retailers in digital formats only. So that means that gamers will have to download directly from the PlayStation Store or obtain a download code when purchasing from a retailer. And the announcement comes as the upcoming digital-only release of Grand Theft Auto 6, which is predicted to become the biggest selling cultural product of all time, has caused some concerns among gamers as well. So there's been grumbling on social media that the lack of a physical disc would eliminate any secondhand market for the title. And so, you know, Sony began its move towards digital downloads back in 2020, though, with the release of the latest console, the PlayStation 5, which had a version without a disc drive. And the shift towards digital could have, you know, of course, a negative impact on specialist games retailers. And again, you know, the secondhand market. And the announcement renews speculation of the next generation PlayStation 6 console and whether the PS6 will be digital only as well. So I'm not a big gamer, but of course, you know, this similar debate has been had when it comes to like other media, right? So, you know, if you like a song or you like a movie these days, you don't own them, right? Like you're basically just paying for subscriptions where you can watch them, but those platforms can take away that media at any time, right?
0: I got to tell you, it was a big hurdle for me when I got the PlayStation 5 and I decided to go with the non-disc PlayStation 5.
1: Oh,
0: I was juggling with that in my head a lot, but I didn't have an option either. They only had the one and I had to make a choice.
1: Okay.
0: Either have it or don't have it. So I've kind of already crossed the Rubicon on that one, but it's the end of an era. Crystal Lee, thank you so much.

0: All right. Thanks, Doug.
1: We'll talk to you again tomorrow. Some action on the text line over that story about hydration breaks. One person texting in saying, hydration break is awful. Last night, Senegal up 2-0 against Belgium until the last water break. Final score was 3-2 for Belgium. I guess if you were cheering for Senegal, it would have been awful. Maybe if you were cheering for Belgium, probably a good thing. Another person texting in saying, it's football, not soccer. It's a game played in two halves. The Americanization of the game, like the Americanization of anything, is something of which the world should be most wary. If you want to get involved in the conversation, 514-566-9066 is the text message line. And Jay Turnbull is back with sports. And Jay, Canada Day also meaning free agent frenzy in the NHL. July 1st is the day that many players' contracts actually roll over. Mm-hmm. So it's kind of moving day for them as well. And it means that they can sign with new teams. And there was just a ton of moves.
2: Always is.
1: On Wednesday.
2: I mean, but there, this is sort of a shallow free agent pool. Not a lot of big names out there, really. There are a few I'll get into in a second. But let's start with the Montreal Canadiens. They did not sign any big name free agents. That was sort of expected. You know, Kent Hughes, Jeff Gorton sort of been pretty pragmatic in their approach to this. We're still in a rebuild, I guess you want to call it that, whatever you want to call it. But they were busy yesterday and did get a pretty big name signed long-term, that being Russian forward Ivan Demidov. So he's here for the long haul. The Habs signed him to an 8-year extension worth $9.125 million per year, so $73.2 million. That's a pretty big deal for Montreal. Big deal also for Demidov. You know, the Canadians didn't want to sort of wait into those, not a lot of talent out there that they really needed and that we're going to break the bank on, and just sort of played it safe. You know, that's sort of, it's a lot of money.
1: It does sound like a lot of money, but it's not in those double digit numbers.
2: No, not yet. And there were some young players who got those.
1: A lot of guys now of his talent level, when they hit free agency or whatnot, they're all demanding a lot more money. So maybe good signing them in early.
2: They're all talking about these team-friendly deals they've signed, right? Mike Matheson could have got more elsewhere. Lane Hudson could have got probably a lot more if he would have held out for a bit longer. Mm-hmm. You know, they got these young players signed for long-term. Nick Suzuki, Cole Caulfield, Slaff, Caden Gooley. They're all here for long-term, and this team is getting growing together, right? So Demidov, he led all rookies with 62 points last year, was, I think, second or third in rookie voting, whatever it was, mm-hmm. right up there. Didn't win the Rookie of the Year award, but still very good. You know, that's a lot of money. Yes, he comes from apparently humble background, didn't grow up rich, if I can say it that way. And he's asked what the money means to him. He says, yeah, well, money, you know, means a lot to everyone, really. He's no different. But
3: for me, the same, money's a big part of your life, because without that, you can't have something, you know. But for me, the main thing is, you know, hockey is the number one in my life, so.
2: He's been busy this summer too, on the ice, it seems like every day. There's you know, people following him around. So Kent Hughes, GM Kent Hughes, was there beside Demidov as he announced it. And they asked, Kent Hughes was asked sort of what Demidov means to this team and what he likes about him.
4: You know, we've been asked a lot more kind of around the draft how important character is to us, and character is extremely important to us. I think we knew this from the very first time we met him in Vegas for his interview. Remember that?
5: Yep.
4: He was a unique, confident kid, but you could just see he's a hockey player, wanted to be part of something, be part of a team. He's a great hockey player. I think based on the amount of cameras that are at our practice facility every morning in the summertime, I think everybody knows how much work he puts in. But it's pretty neat when somebody puts that kind of work into his game and then still also has the desire to be part of the larger group. So we consider ourselves very fortunate, like with all the other, you know, players on our team.
2: Other big deals, Doug, Sergei Bobrovsky, no longer a Florida Panther and now a member of the Toronto Maple Leafs.
1: Wow.
2: Yeah, 3-year deal. I can't remember how old he is. I think he's
1: 38.
2: He's 38?
1: About to turn 38.
2: He's up there, yeah. Darnell Nurse, out of Edmonton. Good news for Edmonton because he had that big fat contract they're trying to get rid of. Mm-hmm. San Jose Sharks ate all that money and gave a couple prospects back. Freddie Anderson, Stanley Cup winner, mm-hmm. now a member of the Edmonton Oilers. They've been trying to solve that goalie problem for, I don't know, 60 years, it seems like. I mean, not that long, but still. Is Freddie Anderson the answer? Who knows? We'll see.
1: Jay Turnbull, thank you so much.

0: listening here to The Marlowes. They're going to be playing tonight at the Jazz Festival. Meanwhile, Rowan Kennedy is back with a look at your local news headlines.
1: Good morning. Well, it's early in the summer, but much of Canada's eastern half baking under the deep summer heat today. And we'll have some extreme weather last night. Hit Ontario a little bit harder than it did Quebec, but in Quebec, about 4,000 people are still out of power with Hydro-Quebec teams working to get those homes and buildings back online. And we've got a story about provincial police in the Mauricie investigating at least 10 incidents of vandalism and break-in. That's in the city of Latuque. Seniors residents also worried about those incidents. Some of tires were slashed in their mobility chairs, among other issues. We'll have more on that at 7:30.
2: On the Metropolitan, going towards that Turcotte interchange, a bit of traffic starting to ramp up this morning. Then Highway 13 coming from Fabreville through the 440 interchange to St. Dorothy, also getting a little bit more congested. And then an accident 13 south at the Côte-Vertu exit. Truck broken down. Watch out for that.
0: Thanks very much, Blake. Coming up after World Report on Daybreak, hundreds of people living in the Sud-West borough have signed a petition calling on all levels of government to relocate the city's first supervised consumption site. We're going to have that story when we speak to the person behind that petition in studio. Coming up after World Report, I am Douglas Gelvin, your summer host of the program. Thanks for joining us this morning. Stay with us and good morning.

0: And it's a
1: John Geiger is head of the Royal Canadian Geographical Society. This is the biggest expedition it's ever mounted. He wants to see the ship where Shackleton died while exploring Antarctica. It later worked as a sealing ship when it sunk off the coast of Labrador. For decades, it sat undiscovered. 2 years ago, the Society found its exact location, but only captured a sonar image.
0: Can't really get a sense of the vessel and its condition from the sonar. So this is a chance to, you know, deal with this unfinished business, to go back and see the vessel close up.
1: Canadian technology will be key to this expedition. Sensors from Waterloo-based Voyas will create what they call a digital twin, a 3D copy of the wreck. Brendan St. John with the company says it will be challenging work.
2: The Labrador Sea, like you said, is quite treacherous. It's not the easiest place to do work in, especially with a robotic platform that can get pushed around.
1: The mission will also dive down to explore Robert Falcon Scott's ship, the Terra Nova, just off Greenland. CBC News is on board the Atlantis with exclusive access, telling the Canadian ties to the age of heroic exploration. Peter Cowan, CBC News, Woods Hole, Massachusetts.
3: And that is the latest national and international news from World Report. I'm Marcia Young.
4: Hi, my name is Justine. The first thing I like to do in the morning is snooze. You're listening to Daybreak.
5: And I am your guest host, Douglas Gelovin. Good morning. 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Coming up on this half hour of the show, hundreds of people living in the Sud-West Borough have signed a petition calling on all levels of governments to relocate the city's first supervised consumption site, La Maison Benoit Labre. We will hear from a resident who launched that petition and going to find out why they say that the neighborhood wants immediate action. But before we do that, let's jump out to the roads and the public transit as Blake Saraga is watching them for us.
6: I have an unfortunate update for those hoping to take the REM this morning. The service interruption that goes from McGill to Bois-Franc, it will continue until 9 a.m. this morning. Very, very tough if you're looking to take the REM this morning. They are saying to go on platform one at the McGill station, but no doubt this will complicate things as it is very, very busy on the REM at this time. Also, we do have an accident vehicle broken down on Highway 25 South in the direction of the 40 East. Vehicle broken down there, so watch out and stay vigilant this morning.
5: Thanks very much, Blake. Rowan Kennedy is here with a look at your local news headlines.
7: Good morning. Well, the largest landfill in the Montreal region is about to get a little bit bigger. Provincial government just gave emergency authorization for the company that runs it to stack garbage even higher. We'll have more on that emergency operation coming up at 7:30. And we've also got about 4,000 Hydro-Quebec customers still out of power after some extreme weather, some flooding as well in eastern Ontario yesterday, and as well a warning of a tornado happened in Saint-Denis. We'll have more on that at 7:30.
5: Thanks very much, Ron. Heat is the weather story in and around the Montreal area again today as we continue to be in a yellow heat warning from Environment Canada. 24 degrees outside of our studios in downtown Montreal right now as you get your morning started. Already very warm. Expected to go up to a high of 33 degrees today, but it will feel like 42 degrees with the humidity. So pay attention. That is some very high temperatures. There is a potential for some rain this afternoon, however. Between the hours of, let's say, 3 p.m. and 7 p.m., we're expecting the potential for some thunderstorms to be rolling through the Montreal area. Not a lot of rain associated with that. And we're looking at about a 60% chance, but keep your eye on the sky for that one. Looking ahead to tomorrow and into the weekend, tomorrow the high is 31 degrees, Saturday 28, and Sunday 28 as it continues to be partly cloudy skies. And that kind of is the story looking ahead to all the way through next week. So this warm weather here to stay in the Montreal area, at least for the next week or so. Well, hundreds of Montrealers living in the Sud-West Borough want a new consumption site in the area to move. A new petition collected over 1,000 signatures very quickly, calling for the immediate relocation of La Maison Benoit Labre. The center is just steps from the Victor Rousselot Elementary School. Last year, the province passed a new law banning these sites within 150 meters of a school or daycare, but the Maison Ben Labre has been there for 4 years actually to adhere to the law.

0: and actually move. But the residents behind the petition, those who signed it, want action now. The push was launched by St. Henry resident Michael McKenzie. He's also a professor of social work and holds the Canada Research Chair in Child Well-Being. Michael, welcome to Daybreak.
1: Thank you for having me, Doug.
0: So why launch this petition right now?
1: The situation since the site opened started to get bad fairly quickly, but it just deteriorated pretty significantly this spring. The promises that have been made by Minister Carmont in the summer of 2024 that the site would be moved before school opened, we're coming up on 2 years since that promise, and there's been no change. And so we were asking for security. And I think it's important from the outset, because, you know, people, I myself support harm reduction models when done according to the, with fidelity to the evidence base. I think most of your listeners probably see the need for services like this. And if you're not living in that close proximity, it can really feel like this is sort of not my backyard kind of approaches, people trying to hide their precious children's eyes from poverty. The vast majority of unhoused people present zero risk to children. Right? Most people who are in these situations need a roof.
0: Right.
1: A smaller portion may need a roof plus some additional supports for integration, either around mental health or substance use. We're talking about an even smaller proportion still who are in significant distress, experiencing serious and persistent mental health or substance use related psychoses and carrying out significant harms within our community.
0: Can you tell me about what happened? Because we talked about this deterioration in the spring. So explain that situation to me exactly.
1: We've seen an influx of a lot more men who are younger, who are less far along in their journey. So stronger men, more aggressive men. We're seeing more violence, fights, screaming. Our children are being woken up kind of, you know, a few times a week by screaming in the streets and fights at 3 o'clock in the morning on the sidewalk. People are changing their routes. People aren't able to get out their front doors. One of our neighbors has been on our alley for her entire life. She's in her mid-60s. She's afraid to go out her front door. She's been threatened. She was hit a week ago in the face for refusing an offer of a cigarette from somebody.
0: Really?
1: Had a man come in her house. This is not sort of new arrival gentrifiers trying to change sanity. This is people who've lived there their whole lives who've saying they've never seen anything like this.
0: What conversations are you having with kids about what they are witnessing, and what conversations should people be having with kids?
1: Yeah, we talk to our children about this all the time. Our kids have seen some pretty horrific things that I would have preferred them not to see. They've seen coercive sexual acts on the sidewalk, sexual assaults. They've seen masturbation on numerous occasions. You know, they're seeing some pretty awful things. And because of the work I do, it's one thing I hear from parents in our neighborhood. I coach and I work with a lot of kids in the community. And so a lot of people, just knowing what I do, will reach out and just say, hey, my kid's experiencing this. And what I'm hearing a lot, people aren't using these words, but it's really hypervigilance. Kids are becoming hyper aroused to what's going on around them, very focused on what's happening. I have a neighbor whose daughter has a developmental disability who saw her dad be threatened with a knife. He can't come into the Ruelle for a coffee now without her coming to the back door and saying, Dad, are you okay? Who's out there? Are you coming back inside? Children are putting significant energy into this, and it doesn't just affect their social and emotional well-being. This affects physical health, physical growth. It's disrupting sleep. And so we talk to our kids about this. Our society is failing. There's no way to get around this. Here we are on July 2nd, the day after moving day, in the middle of a heat wave. We have a whole new crop of people experiencing housing precarity after yesterday. All three levels of government, and I don't just put this on the government, it's all of us, have a collective responsibility to make sure people have a fundamental right to be housed. They have a fundamental right to health care. They have a fundamental right to evidence-based substance use treatment. We're failing in that. But part of the reason we're able to continue along not addressing the roots of this issue is that the consequences of it are not being borne by all. Hmm. It's being increasingly concentrated and segregated into neighborhoods like Sanity, Little Burgundy, The Village, Hochelaga. This isn't happening in Outremont. This isn't happening in Westmount. Hmm. This is happening in St. Henry, five meters from an elementary school.
0: Your petition has two requests involving security and policing. In the short term, what changes would you like to see?
1: So the biggest piece of this is that Minister Carmont provincially has the authority in the new law that there was a grandparent transition period given to the two sites that were with too close to a school or daycare. Mm-hmm.

0: but they have the power to revoke that transition period if community safety is not being balanced. The needs of the city to provide security are immediate.
1: Mm-hmm.
0: Any transition is going to take some time. The security needs need to be dealt with immediately. We're not looking for over-policing of people in distress, right?
1: Right.
0: The people who don't have a place to live need to relieve themselves outside. These things are going to happen if we're not going to deal with the roots of the issue.
1: Mm-hmm.
0: That's not what we're talking about. We're not talking about users being rounded up and punitive measures. We're talking about the crack and meth and fentanyl dealers who've been selling at the school crosswalk for going on 3 years with no apparent enforcement happening at all. We have laws on the books now that speak to heightened sentences for people selling narcotics in proximity to places where children congregate. We need to take that seriously. We're talking about chronic violence offenses. We're talking about weapons offenses. We're seeing the same folks for 2.5 years who aren't getting help. They're not getting transitioned to treatment. We're seeing them waste away on our streets.
1: Have you talked to the people at Maison Benoit Labre about the situation at all? And what has their response been to you, if you have spoken to them?
0: So we've reached out to Maison Benoit Labre as a group of parents in the community on countless occasions. One of the other folks who helped spearhead the petition was on the Bon Voisinage committee for Maison Benoit Labre. This is not an organization that is oriented towards thinking about the community as a partner in this process.
1: Okay.
0: We're just not seeing evidence of that. And I think that's what's really important to highlight here, is that not all implementation of programs is really important. Not all programs are created equally. This program was poorly planned, and it's been poorly implemented, and we're seeing the consequences of that.
1: Is there a place for consumption sites in the city? Do you see a place where it could happen safely, or is this just not the right way to go about it?
0: So I don't think they should be next to schools and daycares, for starters. I think putting them in residential areas, we have to be careful about and thoughtful about what that's going to look like. I think how they're run makes a huge difference. We have lots of resources.
1: Because they have to be where people are.
0: We have lots of resources. Yeah, but Doug, it's important to remember there was, we had on-house folks and around Lino Gru Metro for a long time before Maison Benoit Labre showed up. This has been a fundamental shift. This has concentrated people. It's brought people to this. The only police data that was released following the implementation of the center showed a 300% increase in overdoses in in the 250 meters around the center after it opened. So the idea that this came to where the need was is not borne out in the facts.
1: Okay.
0: I think concentrating large centers, there's economies of scale. If we're not going to put money that needs to go into these services, it makes sense in a way to do these large facilities, right? Because you can do lots of services all in one spot. But it concentrates people in a way that's going to really increase the likelihood of community impact.
1: Mm-hmm.
0: But doing smaller facilities that meet that full spectrum of need, the people who just need housing and transitional housing, the people who need some mental health supports, then more intensive services, some of which may need to be mandated for people who aren't in a position to make informed decisions about their care. We can't do that in large settings in residential areas.
1: Well, tomorrow we're going to be speaking with the borough mayor, and later this month, her team has shared that they have a planned meeting with Lionel Carmont, the social services minister. I'm wondering what your message would be to them and what you'd like to see happen immediately out of that meeting.
0: Well, so what we've asked for in the petition is we want increased security. We'd like the minister to revoke the transition period.
1: Okay.
0: And you should ask the borough mayor. Our neighbors have made a decision long ago not to share videos and photos of people in distress, even when they're committing harmful acts against others. That's not what we're about. We're not wanting to shame people in distress. They also deserve dignity and respect. And so we've not done that. I think part of that decision, though, has meant that sometimes people aren't fully aware of the range of things that are actually happening and how severe they are. So we did share video with the borough mayor and the four borough counselors of a incident right at the end of school a couple weeks ago, a boy biking home from exam period at lunchtime, African-Canadian boy being repeatedly screamed the N-word at him as he's biking down the street.
1: Wow.
0: Neighbors rushed outside, like, dozens of times he's having this screamed at him in the street as he's biking by. We shared that with the borough counselors. I've not heard from them about it, including the representatives from Little Burgundy.
1: Wow.
0: I think they need to recognize how severe this is and the kinds of experiences that kids are having.
1: Well, Michael McKenzie, thank you so much for coming on Daybreak this morning and laying out the situation for us. We hope there is some sort of resolution soon, so you don't have to continue living in this situation that you've described.

0: Thank you.
1: Thank you.
0: That was Michael McKenzie. He launched the petition calling for immediate relocation of the Maison Benoit Labre. We reached out to the team at Benoit Labre for an interview, got no response from them. Minister Lionel Carman's team did get back to us to share the minister does have a meeting planned on the issue in the coming weeks, but included no other details in that. And as I mentioned, tomorrow we will speak with the borough mayor, Véronique Fournier, for a follow-up conversation. And Blake is watching the roads for us this morning and the morning commute. How are things looking out there, Blake?
2: Things are looking more of the same. If you're taking the REM this morning between McGill and Bois-Franc, there's been a service interruption that started at 6:04. The REM said that it was supposed to end by 7. Now they're saying it's going to end by 9. From McGill to Bois-Franc, they're saying the service interruption will last at least another hour and a half, and boarding for the A1 Brassard line will be on platform 1. And then we do just have a quick couple updates on the roads. Highway 25 South, heading towards the 440 East, a vehicle's broken down on the ramp. And then there's on-site protection while towing, so there's a tow truck there as well. Then in St. Jerome, 15 North near the Grand Heron Boulevard, two-vehicle accident, road is blocked. So be careful out there.
0: Thanks very much, Blake. Jay is back with your look at sports. And Jay, we know this, but there's a big soccer game coming up on the weekend. Canada playing Morocco Saturday in Houston. But there's one player that's been getting some attention for Canada, and he's from Longueuil, and his name is Nathan Saliba.
3: He's one of many getting attention. But Nathan Saliba, you know, at the start of this tournament, we didn't know how much time the midfielder would actually get on the pitch. Didn't know if he'd play at all. I mean, getting named to the squad is one thing. Finding time in the pitch, if you ask Samuel Piet, he was there for the last World Cup. Didn't see any playing time. Joel Waterman this time, too. Getting named to the team is great, but being on the pitch, obviously, even better. But Saliba got his chance because of an injury, of course. He came in when Ismail Kone broke his leg in that game against Qatar, or had his leg broken, however you want to word that one. So as Kone was leaving the pitch on a stretcher, remember, Saliba, you give him a big hug. He's very emotional. You see him on the sidelines, pretty emotional. Kone is his good friend. You know, he's a pretty popular teammate, is Ismail Kone. Terrible injury. Then seconds later, has to compose himself and go play. And we all know what happened after that. He scores that wonderful free kick, beautiful goal, and celebrates by holding up Kone's number 8 jersey on the sidelines.
0: It's great
3: for the whole world. It was fantastic. So I spoke with his sister, Daisha Saliba. I spoke there before the tournament and just a couple days ago about that moment. So she was in the stadium right beside Kone's mother, actually, when it all happened. And here's what she had to say.
4: He was still in shock from everything that happened to Kone. Like, it took him a few seconds before he accepted to go on the pitch just to, like, ground him back. But I would say after the game, he was, like, just still in shock, I guess. But, he, like, of course he was happy, but the whole thing just went so fast. And he was really proud of the fact that he managed to put this goal in for Kone. And even the whole night afterwards, we're just thinking of the whole things that happened on the pitch. Like, even us, we didn't even really see Nathan's goal. It's after the game that we started looking at people's posting back the videos and stuff of his goal. But in the moment, everybody was still thinking about Kone, making sure that he was fine, being with his mom. So yeah, I was very proud of him in that moment when he showed Kone's shirt after his goal. Yeah.
3: So Saliba stepped up and played, you know, great in that game, has been great since, had that gorgeous touch against Switzerland to set up Promise David's goal late in that game. It was beautiful. So Canadians are fans, of course, hoping he can carry that over to Saturday's game. I wanted to know, too, you know, speaking with a family member, she was in Vancouver. Daisha was in Vancouver for both those games. Wasn't in Toronto, wasn't in Los Angeles, but how much time do you actually have to spend together with your family members? You know, so like they're there and you're right beside them, but are they actually having some time together? Here's what she had to say.
4: Even though they're always like focused and in the bubble, like you said, when they're with Team Canada, they still, like, especially for the World Cup, leave them some free time so they with their family and friends. So yeah, we're able to see him almost every day, just go for a walk, talk, have a meal together.
3: So that's nice. They get some time with them, at least. I was always wondering how that works out.
0: Well, that's probably good for the mental well-being of the players.
3: You kind of need a bit of a break, too, right? I mean, like, you're with the same guys. Sure, they get along great, I'm sure, that whether they're 26 on the roster or whatever it is. There can be some times when it's like, that guy's getting a little bit annoying. Wouldn't mind a bit of a break from that dude. Maybe they'll go for dinner with dad instead. You never know. So there you go. So big games today, by the way. I'll get into yesterday's games a bit later on to tell you what happened there, but some big games today as well. Spain and Austria at 3 p.m. Portugal in Toronto playing against Croatia.

0: That is going to be must see.
1: Yeah, that's a 7 o'clock game. The game that Canada was hoping to play, had they won their group stage, they lost against Switzerland. Had they tied that game, they would have been playing tonight at 11 o'clock in Vancouver. So tonight it's Switzerland versus Algeria in Vancouver. That's a late one, so we'll tell you that one finishes tomorrow.
0: Would have been nice to play at home, but at the same time, 11 o'clock kickoff, I can do it without that.
1: That's it, exactly.
0: Thanks very much, Jay.
1: Thanks, Doug.

0: Stars on the Dash there by William Prince and Tammy Nielsen. We're going to be coming back after the local news with a story about some pushback against a new bike survey that the city is asking people to fill out. But before we do that, let's jump out to the roads and Blake, who's watching the commute.
1: Hey, Doug. Metropolitan right now is pretty backed up if you're heading from that St. Michelle area towards that Turcotte interchange. And then if you're on Côte de Liesse looking to get onto DeCary, could be a little complicated this morning, as usual. And then that Papineau-Leblanc Bridge still backed up as we head into 7:30.
2: This is CBC News. Good morning, it's 7:30. I'm Rowan Kennedy with your CBC News from Montreal. A 33-year-old man in the Gaspé is accused of manslaughter after an injured man was found on the side of the road in New Carlisle yesterday. Provincial police say early Wednesday emergency services were called to Church Street, where the victim was found with suspicious wounds, police say. He was pronounced dead in hospital, and provincial police met with the suspect yesterday. He later appeared in court. Two suspects have been arrested in connection with an attempted murder in the Quebec City region last month. On June 9th, a 19-year-old woman was shot in her Sainte-Foy apartment in what police say was a case of mistaken identity. Yesterday, a 42-year-old suspect was arrested in Laval. A 33-year-old was also arrested in Montreal. They're set to appear in court in the coming days, and prosecutors have not yet laid any charges. In other news, a string of break-ins and thefts and acts of vandalism shaking up the city of Latuk in the Mauricie. The SQ says it's received several complaints over the past month. Jenna Badoso reports.
3: Latuk est un petit milieu de vie où tout le monde se connaît.
4: Manon Côté says everyone knows one another in Latuk. She's the director of the Résidence des Bâtisseurs, an affordable housing complex for seniors. She says last week, vandals targeted a tent where mobility scooters are parked. Tires were slashed and storage compartments were broken. Vandalism, acts of violence, thefts are all things we rarely see in our city, so it's creating stress and anxiety, she says. Over the last month, the SQ responded to 10 reports regarding break-ins and other acts of vandalism in different areas of the city. They say most cases involve perpetrators between the ages of 10 and 15. Roque Boivin, one of Côté's tenants, had his mobility scooter vandalized. It's unpleasant. We're not rich, he says. He says it will be weeks before he's able to use his scooter again. It's so safe, we're used to leaving our doors unlocked, says Côté. But that will have to stop. Authorities are asking residents to lock all their doors, install alarm systems and cameras if possible. Geneva Doso, CBC News, Montreal.
2: Hydro-Québec is reporting nearly 7,000 clients now are in the dark. That number climbing in the past hour as the utility recovers from thunder, rain, and wind from last night. The storms, though, seems to have hit Ontario harder, with more than 100,000 homes there offline overnight. Quebec's Interior Security Ministry, meanwhile, issued a tornado warning in the Saint-Denis area around 6:28 in the evening. It says the violent storm created the possibility of a tornado. The warning was lifted about 15 minutes later, and groups that track extreme weather events have not yet confirmed whether a tornado actually hit the region last night. Quebec taking emergency action to keep the largest landfill in the Montreal region from overflowing. The province allowing the site in Terrebonne to temporarily take in more waste while a larger expansion is under review. Atefe Pedidar has more.
5: The Lachine landfill is expected to run out of space by February 2027. The province has approved a temporary expansion by allowing garbage to be stacked higher, creating room for roughly 1.2 million more tons of waste. Quebec says the move is needed to avoid disrupting waste disposal across the Montreal region. The emergency authorization means the project won't have

0: to go through the usual environmental impact assessment. The government says there isn't enough time before the site reaches capacity early next year, but environmental groups are criticizing the decision. The Quebec Coalition for Ecological Waste Management says the province keeps waiting until landfills are nearly full before taking action instead of planning ahead. The landfill operator wants to expand the site permanently and keep it open until 2043. That proposal is still being reviewed by Quebec's Environment Ministry and could eventually face public hearings before the Quebec's environmental watchdog, known as BAP. Atif Padidar, CBC News, Montreal.
1: As Ottawa looks to boost its defense spending, the Prime Minister says he's keeping in mind the pressure that places on small communities in the north. Mark Carney sat down with Inuit leaders in Kujawaq Tuesday, marked the first time in nearly two decades a Prime Minister visited the northern Quebec village. Carney promised Inuit will benefit from new infrastructure from any defense investments. At an Arctic Sovereignty Summit earlier this month, Inuit Tapirik Kanatami called on Ottawa to be better partners. President Natan Obed said if that relationship becomes unfeasible, though, Inuit will look for partners elsewhere.
2: Canada is positioned well to build on this strong foundation of knowledge and expertise to advance an Arctic policy informed by the people who live here. We stand with Canada as proud Canadians. But as in any working relationship, there's always room for improvement.
1: Other items on the agenda included tuberculosis elimination in northern Quebec and the rising cost of living. And finally, Camelien Oud is closed for intensive repairs ahead of a major cycling race later this fall. The 2026 UCI Road World Championships taking place in Montreal September, and it's one of the cycling's biggest international events in the world. Joseph Limard is executive director of Montreal's UCI Championships, says a lot goes into preparing for such a big event.
3: All the road surface must be in an excellent condition and will be swept before each event. And the work must be completed at least 1 month before the start of the championship.
1: And Imar says, although the construction is meant for the pros, it's also meant for anyone who uses Camelien Oud on their bikes. And that was your CBC News.
4: And good morning. 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I'm your summer host, Douglas Gelovin. Coming up this half hour on the show, there is some pushback against a new bike survey that the city is asking people to fill out. The cycling advocacy group Vélo Québec says that some of the questions aren't about improving the network and that they're leading people to provide answers that paint cycling and cycling infrastructure in a negative light. We are going to look at the survey and speak to Vélo Québec about it coming up. But before we do that, let's jump out to the roads and the public transit commute with Blake. How's it looking out there, Blake?
5: Starting to see more red on the map this morning, Doug. The LaFontaine Tunnel entrance on both sides to and from Boucherville, pretty congested right now. And then the Metropolitan, if you're heading towards that Turcotte interchange, very, very busy. Not so busy this morning, though, if you're getting to that Decarie interchange, at least from the Metropolitan. If you are heading to Decarie from Côte de l'Isle, that's a different story, as it is a little tough to get on to the Decarie Expressway. And then once again, public transit, the commute this morning isn't too easy. The train is working well. The buses and metro are working well, but the REM has had an issue with service interruption that started at 6:04 and is going into the 9 o'clock hour, 7:40 right now, almost. Still no service from McGill to Bois-Franc, and that will continue for the next hour and a half around, Doug.
4: Wow, that's a tough situation, especially waiting for the REM in this heat. And heat is the weather story today in and around the Montreal area. We continue to be under a heat warning from Environment Canada. Yellow is the level of that heat warning. Right now, 24 degrees outside of our studios in downtown Montreal. So already a very warm start to your morning. Going to be going up to a high of 33 degrees today, but with the humidity, it will feel like 42 degrees. So very warm. There is perhaps a little bit of relief in the middle of the afternoon, but that comes with some rain and the potential for some thunderstorms as well. If that does hit us, it'll probably be around between 3 p.m. and 6 p.m. with about a 60% chance there. Looking ahead to tomorrow and the weekend, 31 degrees tomorrow, 28 degrees is the high on Saturday, and 28 degrees is the high on Sunday. Sunday. This

0: warm weather sticking around the Montreal area. If I look all the way out to next Friday, highs of 28, 29 degrees and partly cloudy skies. So summer certainly settling in here in Montreal. Well, the city of Montreal has recently relaunched a consultation process asking Montrealers about cycling on its paths and networks. However, some cyclists are a little bit perturbed, angry that parts of the new survey are not really focusing on how to improve that network. And they say instead it's suggesting prioritizing things like parking spots or even getting rid of some bike paths. Here's an example of what's on the survey. A section of the survey asks about what should be the priorities for the winter biking network. Now, among the available answers are, you can choose three options. One, maintain the winter network. Two, expand the winter network. Three, prioritize snow removal on protected bike paths. But you can also choose a fourth option, which is to remove the winter network. Mélanie Brébon is the spokesperson for Vélo Québec. Magali, welcome to Daybreak.
1: Hello.
0: So, Magali, tell me about how you felt when you saw this new survey that was put up by the City of Montreal.
1: Well, we were pretty surprised because we hadn't ever seen that before, a survey being, pulled out after a couple of days and then reintroduced mm-hmm. with new questions after, you know, hundreds of people have already answered. Plus, a survey that then introduces questions for people to oppose the improvement of the bike network. Mm-hmm. We have never seen that in any other consultation on any other instance. We wouldn't be asking people what libraries they want to close down. And yet that's what we're doing in this consultation.
0: Does it kind of feel like an attack on the bike path network?
1: Well, you know, yes, we have seen a polarization around the bike infrastructure during the municipal campaign, and providing a consultation of this kind that pretty much amplifies the voices of people who oppose them, maybe because they don't use them, but that's normal. We're in a public society, and public service mm-hmm. services don't always get used by everyone. But yet asking people which one they want to retrieve really opened the door for people, a vocal minority, to really go in and put up to 69 times the same pin saying, oh, this bike path should be removed. Mm. I don't think this is really helping us determine what the needs are. We do know that we collectively need to improve the bike network, and that this is going to help everyone, including the motorists, because everyone is winning when we offer people other options to get around. So on the one hand, we had very constructive comments saying, okay, this bike path is great, but here is a section where it feels more dangerous. So people with their lived experience and collective intelligence contributing their comments to this bike path. And then you had really this door open for people yeah. opposing in a pretty, blatant opposition.
0: I'm going to read another one of the questions that's on there. In this section, it asks which priorities should take precedence in the event of space or budget constraints. And they give four options. A, the safety of vulnerable users like pedestrians and bikers. B, traffic flow. C, the availability of on-street parking. And D, access to businesses and deliveries. So what is problematic about that particular question and the choices of answers that they're offering you there?
1: Well, the city of Montreal has chosen to have a vision zero for zero deaths and serious injuries on their road as a road safety approach, which clearly states that security, specifically of vulnerable road users, should take precedence over all the rest, including the flow of traffic. Mm-hmm. Then we're going against this very approach, and that we're putting that on the same level of equality, saying, well, maybe we can compromise people's safety if we want a better flow. Mm. That is very problematic. And we understand that in day-to-day decisions, there are choices that are going to be made, but a consultation isn't the right place to do that. Okay. Whenever there's going to be difficult decisions to make, they are going to have to be taken thinking about the collective good and the priorities such as people's lives and safety.
0: Okay, so of course
1: so
0: safety.
1: Doing that in the consultation.
0: Yeah, I was going to ask about the consultation. Of course, safety is one big issue, but what

0: What other issues should the survey address, in your opinion, if not that?
1: Well, the survey in its first version was really, asking people where they have pain points, where they don't feel safe. Mm-hmm. And that's where you're crowdsourcing all of this lived experience of the people who are actually traveling on the bike network. So that could be a welcome addition to the analysis that the professionals of the city of Mitchell can do based on flow, based on, you know, the connectivity of the network. Mm-hmm. So it can be a welcome tool to maybe help us see what blind spots we have, what maybe we haven't thought about. So that's where a consultation can be useful.
0: But some Montrealers, I would guess, say that the bike network and the city's focus on bikes has gone too far. Shouldn't they have an opportunity to have their voices heard through a survey like this? And what would you say to them?
1: Well, when we're taking decisions in the, you know, in terms of public policy, facts should have precedence over perceptions. And what the facts say is that less than 2% of our public road space is being dedicated to cyclists and people who get around by bike. So the facts are important, and that's what we should be focusing on. The sense of security of people getting around is important in the sense that it will dictate how they choose to get around. So hearing people say, at this intersection, I don't feel safe, that is one important thing to say, to take into consideration. But should we put that on the same level as someone who says, I'm frustrated that I lost my parking space and I feel the bikers just need to ride in the street? That doesn't really help us move forward collectively.
0: Are you worried at all that this survey will lead to the dismantling of some of the bike network if they judge that a corner is just not safe? They'll just take the lanes away?
1: Well, the city will have a hard time justifying that the consultation says that because the way it is designed, it just isn't representative. As I'm saying, you know, a vocal minority can go in and just add as many pins as they want on an interactive map, and it looks like a massive opposition, but that's not what it is. And ultimately, you know, somebody opposing, for whatever reason, an infrastructure that allows people to get around safely and offer all of our Montreal households more options to get around. We are aware that not everyone can get around by bike, but whoever chooses to do a trip by bike is just helping us collectively get around and that they're not adding a car on the road.
0: Right. But if someone doesn't use the network, should they have any input into how bike paths run in the city at all?
1: Well, people who don't use libraries don't have an input on, you know, what should be offered in the library. We're in a society where we collectively have services. Some are being used by people, some aren't. But we can't pretend nowadays that there isn't enough room for cars moving around or cars being parked. So offering so much voice to these kinds of opinions isn't really helping us at all.
0: We're coming up on a year with the new administration in place. What do you think of the Martinez-Ferrada administration when it comes to biking infrastructure, big picture so far?
1: What they should focus on? Sorry, I didn't.
0: I'm just wondering what you think of how they've managed the bike situation in Montreal and biking infrastructure in Montreal, because they're coming up on 1 year. What are your impressions of this new administration and how they are approaching it?
1: Well, you know, we've been spending most of the last year focusing on whether some bike paths were going to be taken out, which we haven't seen. Usually any administration would have a plan and announce what developments they are going to make to the cycling network. Now, we did hear about the Vélo Route around the REM branches, and that is good news. But we need to keep our ambitions up, and we shouldn't be fighting about whether we're going to have some losses in the development of the bike work when we know that what we should be doing is keep developing and keep offering services, whether it's bike network or Bixi services. So we feel that there is really this this concern of making sure that everybody is heard. Now it's, you know, making choices as a public administration requires that some people are not going to be happy about it. And in those situations, the public good and what collectively helps us should really be what is guiding us. And all the cities are understanding that sustainable mobility is part of the solution and certainly not part of the problem.
0: Magali Brebon, thank you so much for coming on Daybreak this morning.
1: Thanks for having me.
0: That was Magalie Bebron.

0: She is the spokesperson for Vélo Québec. When asked for comment, the City of Montreal said that improvements were made to the new version of the survey, and those improvements were made to gather more accurate information on habits, needs, and perceptions of people who use or want to use the Bike Paths network. The city added that the objective of the survey is to better understand the needs of the population regarding bike paths, and that a more detailed consultation will happen on the issue this fall. If you want to get involved in the conversation, 514-566-9066 is the text line. And Blake Saraga is watching those bike paths as well as the REM and all the roads this morning. How is the morning commute looking in Montreal?
1: We've had a few accidents and broken down vehicles this morning, Doug. First off, in Saint-Julie on the Highway 20 westbound, right before the Fer à Cheval Viaduct, a heavy truck is broken down and blocked the road. And then 15 south near Édouard Montpetit, another broken down vehicle. And then you mentioned the REM, Doug. The service interruption that started at 6:05 this morning is lasting until 9.

0: 9 a.m. and the REM has alternative options listed on their website for your commute.
1: Thanks very much, Blake. Looking at the text message line, as we're getting some reaction to the story we just had on about Vélo-Québec and the new bike survey. One person texting in saying the polarization on this topic is so sad and misplaced. Safety and circulation for all transportation modes is possible with sound planning based on evidence. Jay Turnbull making his way into studio now with your sports report. And Jay, there are three more thrilling games at the World Cup that happened yesterday, and we nearly had a couple of huge upsets.
2: Aren't upsets fun? And aren't they?
1: As long as you're not on the side of the favorite team.
2: Yeah, I guess depending
1: team.
2: On, course, on who you're rooting for here. Democratic Republic of Congo leading in its game against England 1-0. England is a team that feels, you know, has a real shot of winning this thing. I mean, English fans always think that though, right? But they got almost like the Dallas Cowboys, I guess, of soccer. They're sort of always almost there, but can't quite get over the top. Mm-hmm. Sort of those Cowboys fans out there. Anyway, this one went, it was looked like we were heading perhaps to extra time, and then this happened.
3: Gordon picks up on it now for England. Mutsusami getting a toe in. Harry Kane. It's Kane! Oh, wow! Oh, wow!
2: Not much to say, but oh, wow. Oh. Harry Kane scoring there, giving England the 2-1 win, and they can, I guess, breathe a sigh of relief. I mean, all these games, though, I mean, you shouldn't go into any of these games thinking, oh, we got this, right?
1: No.
2: You're in the round of 16 here. So not easy, and none of those games are easy.
1: Any knockout game is going to be a tough one.
2: Yeah, especially in this sport where you can dominate a team and still lose. Belgium down 2-0 to Senegal. I got your text. I was outside, actually. I thought you said Senegal, what the heck, or something along those lines, right?
1: It was clean.
2: It was clean. Yeah, it was an acronym. So then I went down and I turned the TV on and, oh, they're in penalty kicks already. No, these aren't penalty kicks. It's a penalty kick. Mm-hmm. So it was 2-0 for Senegal. Belgium storms back, gets a couple of late goals to tie it up, and they go into extra time. And we're looking at penalty kicks. Pretty much, I guess, the 120th minute or somewhere around there, Belgium was awarded a penalty kick, converted it, breaking Senegalese heart. So Senegal had a few more minutes. I think they added a good 5 minutes or something like that extra to that.
1: It was
2: that.
1: Just such a collapse, though, to be up two goals
2: and
1: late in the game. It's just not something you usually see a team give up.
2: No, exactly. So Senegal out, Belgium moves on. And in the evening game, USA versus Bosnia, it was 1-0 for the US when they were given a red card. So they had to go on with 10 men. And you're thinking, okay, here's a chance for Bosnia Herzegovina to take control. Instead, USA scores another goal and wins 2-0. So USA advances as well. Let's focus on Canada for a minute because they're in Houston. It's hot here. It's hot there as well. Mm-hmm. So they're getting ready for their game on Saturday against Morocco. So Jesse Marsh, immediately after that game where they beat South Africa, flew down to Mexico to watch Morocco's game. And he was asked, what do you think about this team?
4: A team with a lot of self-belief, right? Like a lot of players on the pitch that believe in themselves, that have high quality. The team's been in a good way. Obviously, they won the African Nations Cup, and of course how that all went. But you see a team that has confidence and has a lot of quality.
2: Yeah, I mean they're a very good team, right? They're a top ten team. It's going to be a real tough challenge for Canada, but again, knockout game, anything can happen. You cannot write Canada out of this game by any stretch of the imagination. They've had a lot of injuries. I mean, a lot of teams have. We focus on Canada's injuries, but Canada has, obviously, Alphonso Davies being the big one. He came in late in the last game against South Africa. Hasn't been playing much, though, of course. That was his first minutes on the pitch. Other guys with some knocks as well. But Jesse Marsh thinks, health-wise, they're ready for this game.
4: We're fit, you know, and if you look at our run data from our games, we've covered a lot of ground, and I think we've managed games. We've outrun every opponent, so we know we're fit. Now it's more managing, especially with the heat, managing loading so that we don't overtrain them, and especially knowing that Morocco put in 120 minutes, we have to say to ourselves, like, one of the advantages that we can have is can we be fresher and fitter and everything else.
2: Yes, yeah, so it's going to be a lot of fun to watch. 1 o'clock on Saturday. So make sure you got your spot where you're going to watch this game. If you found a lucky spot for last game, maybe you want to go back to that one. I don't know. But it should be a lot of eyeballs on this game here. It's Canada's the biggest game ever.
1: Yeah, for the men's program, for sure, the biggest game in their history. You

0: So I was speaking with a friend yesterday about the English game, and he is an Englishman, and he missed the game. And he said, well, it's okay if I miss the game, because I know that Harry Kane scored both the goals. So all I have to do when I'm talking to people about the game is just say Harry Kane in different intonations and then let them talk. So I can just say, Harry Kane.
1: Harry Kane.
0: And then they'll go on. It's like, oh, but yeah. Harry Kane.
1: Yeah, exactly.
0: And he can get through the entire conversation. So I don't know if people want to use that one, but...
1: The goal he scored was a beautiful one.
0: Yeah.
1: It was Harry Kane. Harry it was one Kane. Of those, you know, so... Congrats on him. So
0: Harry Kane.
1: See how far England can advance, but I think most of the people listening are focusing on Canada right now.
0: That's true. Jay Turnbull, thank you so much. And let's listen to a little bit of music now, because if you want to escape the heat, there's still a free show that you can catch as well. Ariel Roberge playing a free set at the Time Out Market. So here's one of her latest songs, STP, S'il te plaît.

0: Rowan Kennedy is here with a look at your local news headlines.
1: Good morning. Some elected officials in the Bas-Saint-Laurent region are pushing for the next Navy base to be established in that along the St. Lawrence River there in the Bas-Saint-Laurent near Rimouski. We'll have more on that coming up at 8:30. It comes after the Vice Admiral said it could be beneficial to create a base here in Quebec. And we're also watching yesterday, there was some extreme weather in Quebec. There was a tornado warning in the Saint-Denis region. We'll be watching that. And there was also some severe storms that led to now nearly 7,000 Hydro-Quebec customers out of power. Doug.
2: A lot of traffic this morning. It's not the easiest commute today. Lots of congestion on that Metropolitan heading towards the Decarry Expressway. Then the LaFontaine Tunnel in both directions. Not too easy. And then the Champlain Bridge heading to Brossard. Been quite the morning. And then the REM not back up until 9 a.m. if you're between Bois-Franc and McGill.
0: Thanks very much, Blake. Well, the show will continue after World Report, and when we do come back on Daybreak, we're going to be talking about buying a computer. Not a great time to do so because prices are up as AI data centers drive up the cost for computer chips. We're going to dive into that issue. Also going to check in with Environment Canada about this ongoing heat wave. Are we through the worst of it, or is it only going to get hotter? Getting some reaction on the text line from our last conversation about Vail-o-Québec and the new bike survey. I'll read those after World Report. If you want to get involved in the conversation, 514-566-9066. I'm Douglas Gelovin, your guest host for the summer here on Daybreak. Thanks for tuning in this morning. Stay with us.

0: Council, particularly reforms that open the door to mass in local languages and improve ties with Jews and other Christian denominations. The SSPX says it needed new bishops to keep leading its worldwide movement. For now, Leo is drawing a hard line. Megan Williams, CBC News, the Vatican.
1: That is the latest national and international news from World Report. I'm Marcia Young.

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4: And good morning. I'm your summer host of the program, Douglas Gelovin. In addition to Radio 1, you can also hear Daybreak on the CBC News app and on CBC Listen. Coming up this half hour of the show, if you're thinking of buying a computer, not a great time to do so. The prices are up as AI data centers drive up the cost for computer chips. So why are the high prices going on, and are they here to stay, or is relief on the way? We're going to speak with an expert on that subject. Also, we're going to check in with Environment Canada about this ongoing heat wave. But before we do that, let's jump out to the roads and Blake, who's watching the morning commute for us.
5: And speaking of heat waves, Doug, I've been looking at the REM updates, and this service interruption has nothing to do with the heat at all, which is what I assumed because of those interruptions that happen in the winter because of the cold. Maybe the heat was playing a factor, but no, that is not the case. It's just a problem with the track. And if you haven't been listening, the REM service interruption has been going on since around 6 in the morning and will continue until 9 a.m. between McGill and Bois-Franc. All stations are affected in between those two lines, including Côte de l'Isle. And if you do need to get around this morning, which I assume you do, if you check out their service website, it will tell you all the alternative options, but it may take a while to get where you need to go, having to take the bus and metro now instead of just one way of public transit being the REM.
4: Thanks very much, Blake. Rowan Kennedy is here with your local news headlines.
6: Good morning. And this morning, the RCMP says federal agents have descended on a home in Montréal-Nord. The police service says it's allegedly connected to a suspected human smuggling ring. They say two people are in custody, an alleged smuggler and a suspected migrant. And we've also got another story. A 33-year-old man in Gaspé accused of manslaughter after an injured man was found on the side of the road in New Carlisle. He appeared in court last night. And we've also got a couple of other stories. Quebec and Ottawa reached an agreement, long awaited, this plan to protect endangered caribou populations in Quebec. A total of $25 million will be spread out over the next 5 years. We'll have more on that. And finally, Kaminiya-Oud, that road that crosses the Mount Royal, well, is undergoing major repairs over the next week. We'll have the latest and some reaction from cyclists who use that road a lot coming up.
4: Thanks very much, Rowan. Some action on the text line following our conversation with Vélo-Québec about that new cycling survey that the city has put out. One person texting in saying the questions in the survey are so leading and biased. This is obviously a follow-up to the deplorable campaign of hatred against cyclists that was the mayor's main plank last election. Another person texting in saying walking is a core part of my exercise regime as a senior, and inevitably every day I encounter cyclists on the sidewalk, sometimes hurtling towards or passing me at full speed, competing for this narrow space. Who is protecting pedestrian rights? And Robin from NDG texting in saying a bit more sound planning is required to make Montreal's bike paths and roads safe, etc. There is very little SPVM enforcement of cyclists recklessly ignoring stop signs and red lights or otherwise riding in a manner that puts others at risk of injury. The previous Projet Montréal administration did little to address reckless cycling using Montreal's bike paths, despite being asked to do so. If you want to get involved in the conversation, text us 514-566-9066 is the text line. Looking at the weather situation in the Montreal area this morning, 24 degrees outside of our studios in downtown Montreal right now. It is going to heat up to 33 degrees today. We'll feel like 42 degrees with the humidity. There is a possibility also of some thunderstorms in the afternoon, somewhere between 3 and 7 p.m. is when we're expecting to get maybe a little bit of rain and a potential thunderstorm. The heat is continuing into tomorrow and through the weekend as well. Tomorrow, the high is 33 degrees. Before the humidity, and on Saturday and Sunday, highs of 28 degrees and partly cloudy skies. Well, your next computer or video game console.

0: Soul's likely going to cost you even more than what you're paying right now. That's because the components behind them are in high demand due to AI data center demand. Here with more on this is Gary Hilson. He's a freelance tech writer and contributing editor of the EE Times. Gary, welcome to Daybreak.
1: Thank you for having me.
0: So what kinds of consumer tech is most affected by these price hikes?
1: Well, your laptop, your computer, your smartphone, your gaming console, even your TV could be affected by these chips are everywhere.
0: It seems like everything. I mean, what kind of price increase are we seeing?
1: Well, take a typical laptop, $800 laptop. You're going to look at another extra $120. So around 15 to 20% more. It depends on the device. If you're a gamer, you're going to want a nicer, faster laptop with the latest gear to play the game, so that'll cost you more. You might save a bit of money if you have modest expectations and you're just looking for something to do your word processing on for work or school.
0: 15 to 20% seems astronomical to me. I mean, what is causing this spike in prices? We mentioned AI data centers in the intro there, but there's got to be more to it.
1: Well, it's a supply and demand problem, and you have one of the most common chips is the DRAM memory, which is used in all these devices, but it's also used in AI data centers. And it's used, you stack these DRAMs to make a more high-performing memory for AI data centers, and that's where the money is for the memory makers. And there's only three companies making about 90% of the DRAM in the world. So they're going where the money is right now, and that's these data centers that are being built. And they also have servers that need DRAM. And the low-power DRAM that was initially designed for smartphones so the battery life would last, that is also being used in data centers because they're trying to reduce the power energy consumption in these data centers.
0: There's only three companies making these things, but is there any incentive for them to just, I would just say, make more of them, keep the cost down? I guess there's no incentive for them to do that.
1: Well, they do ramp up production. The challenge is for them as an industry, they go through boom bust cycles, and it costs money to build the capacity. An example might be electric vehicle. Heard a lot about, ramping up electric vehicle production in Canada. It takes a lot of investment, a lot of money. So the facilities that make memory chips, they're a pretty big deal, and they need new equipment. When they make the newest version of the memory comes out, they need newer equipment, newer processes, and it requires people and expertise. So it's not an easy business to get into. You have to have a lot of money up front for a capital investment. So these companies do invest in their manufacturing and their capabilities, but they're also wary of finding themselves with a lot of unneeded memory chips, because that's often what happens. There's a history of boom bust in the industry.
0: But why are prices only going up now? Because AI data centers have existed for a while, EVs have existed for a while.
1: The AI boom is a relatively recent thing. Data centers have been around for a while, but the real boom has caught everyone off guard. How quickly, and I would say in the last 18 months, there's been a really sudden realization that AI has sort of hit a tipping point in terms of what it can do. And it's surprised a lot of people in the industry, and it's really hard to predict how well it will go, because we're still trying to figure out if it can do what it really can do. Can it give us the productivity? People are concerned about losing their jobs, but on the flip side, there are companies who've implemented and said, well, it's really not done much for us yet. So it's really hard to predict where it's going to go.
0: Where should consumer confidence be as far as trust with these chip manufacturers? Because could this just be an excuse for them to be jacking up the prices? I mean, for example, how much does it actually cost Apple to make an iPhone, and how much is that actually going up?
1: Well, I can't speak to the specific cost structures of the iPhone, but I can say, as you know, making the memory chips themselves it's a pretty big endeavor. It's an expensive endeavor.
0: I see.
1: There are lower end chips that once they've been around a while, you can make them pretty easy, and you'll find them in much more low level electronics. And China is very good at that, for example. And there's talk about China getting into the DRAM market. But again, it's such a big investment to get into. And that's why we don't have any manufacturing like that.

0: in Canada. We have other niche capabilities in the semiconductor industry in here in Canada, but there is no plans to get into this major DRAM market because it is, it's such, so capital intensive to get into. It's not for everyone.
1: Right. So is there any hope that we could see prices go down anytime soon in your estimation?
0: Well, as this data center market shakes out, there's some resistance, you know, to these data centers because of their energy footprint and their environmental footprint. And I think we might see some slowing and a little restraint. And as things sort themselves, we can at least expect prices to start and flatten out for a bit, hopefully. But I think for the next year, assume that this is, you know, electronics are going to be a big ticket item. And on top of that, you have, you know, more AI being put on these devices. So that it's we'll have to just wait and see.
1: Gary, thank you so much for breaking this down for us.
0: Thank you.
1: That was Gary Hilson. He is a freelance tech writer and a contributing editor of EE Times. And Blake Saraga is on the traffic desk this morning looking at the public transit and the roads for us. Some troubles on the REM this morning, Blake.
2: There have been some troubles on the REM, Doug, but I have a couple positive updates. The service interruption, instead of going from Bois-Franc to McGill, shrunk and was only from Côte-de-Liesse to McGill just up until a couple minutes ago. Now it's Côte-de-Liesse to the Kenora station. So only three stations are now impacted by this interruption, and it's still projected to be done by 9 a.m. Have you had trouble with the REM, or are you at the REM right now waiting? You could let us know. You could use the text line to let us know how your commute's been going. 514-566-9666. And Doug, that so far has been the story of the morning, the REM service interruption. Been a big nail, I would say, in your foot if you're heading towards work this morning.
1: Ooh, that doesn't sound good. Blake, thank you so much. The text message line, 514-566-9066. As we've been saying over the last couple of days, and you've certainly been noticing, that heat wave is hitting southern Quebec, and it is still underway. Currently 24 degrees outside of our studios in Montreal, going up to 33 today. We'll feel closer to 42. With the humidity. Kate LeClaire is a meteorologist with the Environment Canada to tell us about this a little bit more. Maybe give us an idea when temperatures should get back to normal as well. Good morning, Kate.
3: Good morning. Thanks for having me.
1: All right. Break down the next 48 hours for us in Montreal. How warm is it going to be? What are we in for?
3: Right. So as you said, we have maximum temperatures going up to about 32 degrees with Humidex near 42. And that's going to be the case for today as well as tomorrow. And in addition to that, we also have minimum temperatures that are going to be quite high overnight. So we're looking at about 20 to 23 degrees.
1: And that's happening all across southern Quebec, right?
3: Correct. Yes. Yeah. So most of southern Quebec is in a heat warning. Up until Friday.
1: Quite humid outside. Was also this weekend. I mean, it looks like we might have some rainstorms this afternoon, but that kind of comes hand in hand with this humidity, doesn't it?
3: Correct, right. So we have some thunderstorms that are expected this afternoon, most likely. And the heat as well as the humidity are definitely some feeding factors that go into feeding these thunderstorms.
1: Do you have any idea when it might get kind of back to normal?
3: Right. So we're looking for a bit of relief starting Saturday. That being said, it will still be quite hot. We're still looking at temperatures that are going to be almost at 30 degrees and nighttime temperatures around 18 to 20. So it's just under our heat criteria. It's going to bring a little bit of relief in terms of the humidity. That's really how it's going to be felt, but it's still going to be quite warm. So just a bit of relief, not necessarily a huge relief, though. It might take some time for the homes and the apartments to cool down a little bit.
1: Historically, how does this fit into other previous starts of July, this heat wave?
3: Right. It's honestly not that uncommon. You know, every couple years or so, we get these heat events around this time of the year during the holidays, during the moving period. So we're used to it.
1: What are the underlying causes of this heat wave?
3: Oh, it's really just the pattern, the weather pattern. So there's a, gosh, I have it in French or not, cyclone. And it's just bringing this really warm and humid air mass. And Friday evening, that's when we're going to get this

0: coming in. That's going to bring a bit of drier air in. But again, it'll be just a bit of relief, not too much.
1: Kate, thank you so much for coming on Daybreak this morning to break this down for us.
0: Awesome. Thanks for having me.
1: Thanks a lot. Well, this next song might be for people who are already tired of this warm summer weather. Here's Mungo Jerry with In the Summertime.

0: So for some advice on how to protect yourself from extreme heat, CBC spoke with Chris Schmeid. He's the director of learning, training, and skills at St. John Ambulance.
1: People don't heed the warnings, and they don't recognize the signs and symptoms of either heat exhaustion or heat stroke. The signs and symptoms can include, but are not always, cramps, dehydration, excessive sweating, and then you start to get headaches and nausea. And that, if it's not looked after properly, could become heat stroke. And in heat stroke, the body's temperature rises above 40 degrees Celsius. The body doesn't have the ability to cool itself anymore. Sometimes sweating even stops. You get nausea, you get vomiting, you can have convulsions, and you can go unconscious. And heat stroke is life-threatening if it's not looked after right away. And the concern is that people, they're having fun, and they don't do something about it. Dress cool, loose clothing, stay in the shade, cool off every once in a while, go to an indoor area where it's air conditioned whenever possible. Hydrate, hydrate, hydrate. Electrolytes are fantastic. And then if you start to recognize signs and symptoms, get out of the heat. At the very least, a shade if you can't get indoors, and then start the cooling process as quickly as you can. If you're at home, obviously get inside, get into a tub of water that is below body temperature, cooler than body temperature, to try and cool yourself off. But if you're not able to do that, you can put an ice pack in the elbow, and that'll cool your bloodstream from the inside. Another place to do it is to put it under your arm. Cold, wet towels around the neck are also very, very good. For makeshift, I would strongly suggest that you use frozen peas, frozen corn, frozen vegetables are fantastic. That's only one part of it. We also need to rehydrate. We've got to replace those fluids that are lost. You want to get electrolytes. If, by the way, you feel you have heat stroke as you're cooling off, you want to call 911. And if somebody goes unconscious, that would be the extreme end of it. But if somebody goes unconscious for any reason, don't take that lightly. Call 911 immediately.
0: I was Chris Schmeid, the Director of Learning, Training, and Skills at St. John Ambulance. And Jay Turnbull is back in studio with a look ahead to your day in sports.
2: Well, if you like watching the World Cup, there are three big games today. Spain and Austria starting at 3 p.m. And then in Toronto, a final game in Toronto. Portugal taking on Croatia. That'd be a big game. Of course, Ronaldo there, right? And the late one, Switzerland and Algeria in Vancouver. That starts at 11 p.m. That'll be wrapping up just about the time we get on air, Doug. So I'll be able to give you some live updates on that. As well, some tennis. Gabriel Diallo playing right now at Wimbledon.
0: Thanks very much, Jay.

0: so much for tuning in. I am Douglas Gelovin, your guest host of Daybreak for the summer. It is going to be a hot one out there, so take precautions, as you've been hearing throughout the show. Hydrate, hydrate, hydrate. And hopefully we'll hear you, see you again back tomorrow here when we're back on air for another program starting at 5:30. Have a great day out there. Blake is looking at your commute.
1: Highway 25 South at the exit for 40 West. A two-vehicle accident on the point. Left lane blocked while a towing is going on. REM situation still this morning. A service disruption between Côte de Liesse and Kenora on the A1 line.
2: This is CBC News. Good morning, it's 8:30. I'm Rowan Kennedy with your CBC News from Montreal. The RCMP says it's conducting a raid of a home in Montréal-Nord at this hour connected to a suspected human smuggling ring. The agency says the residence is believed to have been used as a temporary housing for migrants who illegally crossed the borders or to hide migrants waiting to smuggle them into the United States, the force says. Two people are in custody, an alleged smuggler and a suspected migrant. The RCMP says the investigation is ongoing. A 33-year-old man in the Gaspé is accused of manslaughter after an injured man was found on the side of the road in New Carlisle. Provincial police say early Wednesday, emergency services were called to Church Street, where the victim was found with suspicious wounds. He was pronounced dead in hospital. Provincial police met with the suspect yesterday. He appeared in court last night. In other news, Hydro-Québec teams are working to get nearly 6,000 clients plugged back in. Last night's storm led to, at the height of it, 10,000 homes and buildings losing power across the province. Most of those outages are reported in the Outaouais, though. Eastern Ontario hit much harder with more than 100,000 outages overnight. Elected officials in the Bas-Saint-Laurent region are making a coordinated push to convince Ottawa their region is the right place for a new Royal Canadian Navy base. They say the region has the infrastructure and expertise needed. Atefe Padidar has more.
3: The effort follows comments earlier this year from the Navy's Vice Admiral, who said a base in the Gulf of St. Lawrence could help recruit more French-speaking sailors. Maxime Blanchet-Joncas, the Black Quebecois MP for Rimouski La Matapédia, says many elected officials in the region support the idea.
4: Nous avons la seule école maritime francophone en Amérique du Nord, l'Institut maritime du Québec.
3: He says Bas-Saint-Laurent already has the only French-language maritime college in North America. Blanchet-Joncas says it also has a naval reserve unit and a skilled workforce that could support a new base. Mont-Joli Mayor Martin Soucy says he plans to submit a regional proposal to the Ministry of National Defense.
5: Je pense que l'alliance avec Matane pourrait être une alliance très profitable.
3: Soucy says the region could combine Mont-Joli's military lands with Matane's deep water port and Rimouski's marine science expertise. In a statement to Radio-Canada, the Ministry of National Defense says no decisions has been made. It says the Vice Admiral's comments were not a commitment to build a new Royal Canadian Navy base. Atefe Padidar, CBC News, Montreal.
2: The Canadian Armed Forces is beginning another round of military drills across the Arctic, including northern Quebec. Led by the Canadian Rangers, Operation Nanuktukanik will focus on land-based surveillance in remote areas, including Banks Island in the Inuvialuit region and Akpotak Island near northern Quebec, and the coastlines as well of the Hudson's Bay and Labrador. And the training is in coordination with NATO, and it will run from the summer to the winter. Quebec and Ottawa have reached an agreement on a plan to protect threatened caribou populations. Federal government will contribute $25 million over the next 5 years. The agreement covers all 17 caribou populations in Quebec, including boreal, migratory, and Gaspésie mountain herds. And finally, in Montreal, the main road to the top of the Mount Royal is closed for repairs. Camille Oudway is getting a makeover ahead of an international bike race that will be held in September. For cyclists who know the route well, the smoother surface is something they've been waiting for. Natalia Weixel has that story.
6: Cyclists at the bottom of Camillien-Oud say the road up the mountain is in horrible condition.
7: Every little crack and hole, you really feel it and it becomes dangerous.
8: Sometimes, like most of the road, is pothole. I hope it will be better. I'm just waiting for the results.
6: Those results are on the way, and soon they can expect a much smoother ride. The City of Montreal is closing the street for major repairs ahead of the 2026 UCI Road World

0: Championships, one of cycling's biggest international events.
1: Oh, there's a crash there, but right over his handlebars at the back.
0: Last year, during another major cycling event, a Dutch rider crashed on Camille Oud as he rode over a pothole. Joseph Limard is the executive director of Montreal's UCI Championships. He says while the cyclists are professionals, having good roads makes for a better race.
2: We want the guys and the girls be able to race and make the beautiful race sports-wise, not have an incident or something happen during the race because of the road.
0: The road work is going on until July 10th. During that time, Camille Oud Way will be closed to all traffic, even to emergency vehicles. As for Montreal cyclists, they say even if the resurfacing is for the pros, fresh pavement is always welcome. Natalia Weichsel, CBC News, Montreal.
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0: It's 8:36, well, 8:35 coming up on 8:36 on July 2nd. And here's Blake Saraga with another look at the roads and traffic.
1: Thanks, Rowan. The DeCary Expressway 15 towards the Champlain Bridge. Lots of congestion there right now, as well as if you're coming to the bridge from Highway 10 and then the LaFontaine Tunnel, Highway 25 East. Very, very busy this morning. And then the story of the morning has been the REM so far. The service interruption that started at 6:04 continues on into the 9 o'clock hour. Right now, from Côte-de-Liesse until Kenora Station on the A1 branch, still an interruption. We'll have more on that the next time we speak.
0: Thank you, Blake. And taking a look at your weather forecast now from Environment Canada. In Montreal today, mix of sun and cloud with a 40% chance of showers and a risk of thunderstorms. Strong winds this afternoon with a high of 33, humidex 43, UV index 10 or very high. Tonight, partly cloudy with a chance of showers. Clearing overnight, the low is 24. In Quebec City today, mix of sun and cloud with a chance of showers, risk of thunderstorms as well. The high 31, humidex 40 there. Tonight, partly cloudy with a chance of showers and the low is 21. Looking at Sherbrooke today, mix of sun and cloud with a 60% chance of showers, risk of thunderstorms. The high is 31, humidex 41. Tonight, more of the same with a low of 21. And finally, looking at Gaspé today, mix of sun and cloud with a chance of showers late this afternoon, risk of thunderstorms as well. The high is 26, humidex 30.

0: comedy about Matt and Jay, a duo unrelated to the legendary band Nirvana, who devise a ridiculous plan to build a time machine for a performance and travel back 17 years to when they first met. That, all of that, is the Korean title for Nirvana, the band that showed the movie, and you're going to find out why.
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3: If you haven't heard of Diljit Dosanjh yet, you will. He's a Punjabi singer and actor who became the first Punjabi artist to play Coachella, to sell out Madison Square Garden. He'll be here to tell you his incredible origin story, and we'll break down why his outfit at the Met Gala made so much news around the world.
4: This is CBC News. Good morning, it's 9 o'clock. I'm Rowan Kennedy with your CBC News from Montreal. At this hour, the RCMP says it's conducting a raid of a home allegedly used to house migrants in Montréal-Nord who illegally crossed the border, the agency says. Two people are in custody, an alleged smuggler and a suspected migrant, the RCMP says, as it continues to investigate. A string of break-ins, thefts, and acts of vandalism shaking up the city of Latuc. Meanwhile, in the Mauricie, Jenna Badoso has more.
5: Latuc est un petit milieu de vie où tout le monde se connaît.
6: Manon Côté says everyone knows one another in Latuc. She's the director of the Résidence des Bâtisseurs, an affordable housing complex for seniors. She says last week, vandals targeted a tent where mobility scooters are parked, tires were slashed, and storage compartments were broken.
5: Du vandalisme, des actes.
6: Vandalism, acts of violence, thefts are all things we rarely see in our city, so it's creating stress and anxiety, she says. Over the last month, the SQ responded to 10 reports regarding break-ins and other acts of vandalism in different areas of the city. They say most cases involve perpetrators between the ages of 10 and 15. Rogue Boivin, one of Côté's tenants, had his mobility scooter vandalized. It's unpleasant. We're not rich, he says. He says it will be weeks before he's able to use his scooter again. It's so safe, we're used to leaving our doors unlocked, says Côté. But that will have to stop. Authorities are asking residents to lock all their doors, install alarm systems and cameras if possible. Geneva Doso, CBC News, Montreal.
4: And finally, Quebec is taking emergency action to keep the largest landfill in the Montreal region from overflowing. The province is allowing the site in Terrebonne to temporarily take in more waste. Tefé Padidar has more.
7: The Lachenaie landfill is expected to run out of space by February 2027. The province has approved a temporary expansion by allowing garbage to be stacked higher, creating room for roughly 1.2 million more tons of waste. Quebec says the move is needed to avoid disrupting waste disposal across the Montreal region. The emergency authorization means the project won't have to go through the usual environmental impact assessment. The government says there isn't enough time before the site reaches capacity early next year, but environmental groups are criticizing the decision. The Quebec Coalition for Ecological Waste Management says the province keeps waiting until landfills are nearly full before taking action instead of planning ahead. The landfill operator wants to expand the site permanently and keep it open until 2043. That proposal is still being reviewed by Quebec's Environment Ministry and could eventually face public hearings before the Quebec's environmental watchdog, known as BAP. Atefa Padidar, CBC News, Montreal.
4: And finally, Quebec's Security Ministry issued a tornado warning in the Saint-Denis area around 6:28. Warning was lifted 15 minutes later, and groups that track extreme weather events are trying to confirm whether it hit the region. And that was your CBC News. Now taking another look at traffic, here's Blake Saraga.
8: Thank you, Rowan. The REM service interruption that started at 6 a.m. this morning continues until the 10 o'clock hour now between the Kenora and Côte-de-Liesse stations in all directions. This is due to a problem on the track. An update on the REM service status will follow at 10 a.m. And if you need to travel between those two stations, check their website to look at alternative options. Also, we have a bus that has broken down on the 40 East near Gouin, and a tow truck is on standby, so watch out for that if you're taking the 40 East towards Gouin on your morning commute.
4: Thanks, Blake. Taking a look at the Environment Canada weather forecast, the agency has issued a heat warning for much of southern Quebec today, with temperatures in the mid-30s expected until Saturday. In Montreal today, mix of sunny

Cloud with a chance of showers, the high 33, humidex 43, UV index 10 or very high. Tonight, partly cloudy with a chance of rain and thunder, clearing overnight, the low is 24. Quebec City today, few clouds with a chance of showers, risk of thunderstorms as well, the high 31, humidex 40. Tonight, more of the same with a

0: Dr. Nexium. 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I'm Pia Chattopadhyay, and you're listening to The Current.
1: Good morning, it's 9:30. I'm Rowan Kennedy from the Montreal Newsroom with a look at your Environment Canada weather forecast. The agency's issued a heat warning for much of southern Quebec with temperatures in the mid-30s expected until Saturday. In Montreal today, mix of sun and cloud with a chance of showers and thunderstorms, strong winds as well, and the high 33, humidex 43, UV index 10 are very high. Tonight, it's looking like partly cloudy with a chance of rain and thunder, clearing overnight with a low of 24. Quebec City today, few clouds with a chance of showers, risk of thunderstorm as well. The high 31, humidex 40, UV index 9 are very high. Tonight more of the same and the low is 21. In Saint-Jérôme today, partly cloudy with a chance of showers, high 32, humidex 42, UV index 10 are very high. Tonight more of the same but clearing overnight with a low of 23. For Sherbrooke today, a mix of sun and cloud with a chance of showers and risk of thunderstorms. The high is 31 there with humidex 41, UV index 10 are very high. Tonight, partly cloudy with the risk of showers and thunder. The low is 21. Looking at Sept-Îles today, a few clouds with possible showers this afternoon. The high 24, humidex 30, UV index 8 are very high. Tonight, partly cloudy with a 60% chance of showers, risk of thunderstorms as well early this evening. The low is 15. And finally, looking at Gaspé today, a mix of sun and cloud with a chance of showers, risk of thunderstorms as well. The high 26, humidex 33, UV index 8 are very high. Tonight, partly cloudy. The low is 15.
0: I'm Pia Chattopadhyay, and you're listening to The Current. Over the summer, we are bringing you some of the best CBC podcasts. Today, we begin with the series Allison After Nexium from CBC's Uncover. It tells the story of Allison Mack, former Smallville actress, high-ranking member of the Nexium sex cult, and then convicted felon. Until now, Allison Mack has remained largely silent. With exclusive access to Mack's 3 years after her release from prison, this series follows her journey from Hollywood stardom to becoming a top-ranking lieutenant in a cult. And it explores complicated questions around complicity, coercion, and the possibility of redemption. And a caution before we begin, this story includes accounts of sexual abuse. Here's host Natalie Robemont.
2: It's a warm, muggy day in New York City in June 2021. The kind of summer day when the air feels oppressively heavy, as if it's about to smother you. And for Allison Mack, the day could not get any heavier.

0: this concept or this problem that you have.
1: An EM is sort of a therapy session, but it almost sounds like something out of Scientology. It helps you destroy the problem almost instantly, helps you go clear.
0: And then by the end of the conversation, you would be better. Mm-hmm. And like you would feel different and everything would be better. So we all watched this person get their EM and it was like, whoa, that seemed to really help that person. So I was like, I want one of those. Mm-hmm. I want an EM. And Nancy said, you know what? We have an extra seat on our private plane. Does anybody want to come back to Albany with us tonight and meet Keith?
1: Keith Raniere, the guy who everyone in NXIVM was talking about constantly. He didn't come to Vancouver, but everyone said that he was the guy who'd birthed all of NXIVM himself. They say he's the world's smartest and most ethical man. He is the guru.
0: And I was like, well, I got nothing to do for the next couple of days. I don't have to shoot anything until the end of next week. Like, yeah, I want to go.
2: That was episode one of Allison After NXIVM, hosted by Natalie Robamed from CBC Podcast. We'll bring you episode two tomorrow. I'm Pia Chattopadhyay, sitting in for Matt Galloway. Thank you so very much for listening to The Current. We'll talk again tomorrow.
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5: If you haven't heard of Diljit Dosanjh yet, you will. He's a Punjabi singer and actor who became the first Punjabi artist to play Coachella, to sell out Madison Square Garden. He'll be here to tell you his incredible origin story and will break down why his outfit at the Met Gala made so much news around the world.
6: This is CBC News. Good morning, it's 10 o'clock. I'm Rowan Kennedy with your CBC News from Montreal. Two suspects have been arrested in connection with a shooting in Quebec City last month. A 19-year-old woman was shot in her Saint-Foy apartment in what police say was a case of mistaken identity on June 9th. Yesterday, a 42-year-old suspect was arrested in Laval and a 33-year-old in Montreal. Set to appear in court in the coming days, prosecutors have not yet laid any charges. And a 39-year-old woman is now facing a second-degree murder charge in a fatal stabbing near Montreal's Chinatown on Monday. Ida Nessak is accused in the death of 44-year-old Stephen Sinclercius. Happened at De Bouillon and De La Gauchetière that day around 11 a.m. Victim was rushed to hospital where he was later declared dead. In other news, elected officials in the Bas-Saint-Laurent region are making a coordinated push to convince Ottawa their region is the right place for a new Royal Canadian Navy base. They say the region has the infrastructure and expertise, but the federal government says no decision has been made. Atefe Padidar has more.
7: The effort follows comments earlier this year from the Navy's Vice Admiral, who said a base in the Gulf of St. Lawrence could help recruit more French-speaking sailors. Maxime Blanchet-Joncas, the Black Quebecois MP for Rimouski La Matapédia, says many elected officials in the region support the idea.
8: Nous avons la seule école maritime francophone en Amérique du Nord, l'Institut maritime du Québec.
7: He says Bay Saint-Laurent already has the only French-language maritime college in North America. Blanchet-Joncas says it also has a naval reserve unit and a skilled workforce that could support a new base. Montjoly mayor Martin Soucy says he plans to submit a regional proposal to the Ministry of National Defense. Soucy says the region could combine Montjoly's military lands with Matane's deep water port and Rimouski's marine science expertise. In a statement to Radio-Canada, the Ministry of National Defense says no decisions has been made. It says the Vice Admiral's comments were not a commitment to build a new Royal Canadian Navy base. Atefe Padidar, CBC News, Montreal.
6: As Ottawa looks to boost its defense spending, the Prime Minister is promising that Inuit will benefit from new infrastructure in northern Quebec. Mark Carney sat down with leaders in Kujuak on Tuesday. Earlier this month, Inuit Taparit Kanatami President Natan Obe

0: Ed said if that relationship becomes unfeasible between his community and Ottawa, he'll look elsewhere for partners. And on Tuesday, Obed said he stands by the federal government.
1: Canada is positioned well to build on this strong foundation of knowledge and expertise to advance an Arctic policy informed by the people who live here. We stand with Canada as proud Canadians. But as in any working relationship, there's always room for improvement.
0: Other items on the agenda on Tuesday included tuberculosis elimination and the cost of living in northern Quebec. And finally, Alberta Premier Danielle Smith expected to reveal today details on a proposed major oil pipeline. It follows a memorandum of understanding between the federal and Alberta's government last fall. Natasha Reeb reports.
2: Today, Premier Danielle Smith is set to lay out plans for the pipeline, meant to deliver 1 million barrels of oil a day to the BC coast. Some First Nations say both governments are touting only the economic gains and leaving out the environmental impacts.
3: We are dealing with governments that are addicted to oil.
2: Jesse Cardinal with Keepers of the Water and a member of the Kikino Métis Settlement says the majority of First Nations in Alberta are not included in talks.
3: Consultation and consent need to go hand in hand. We can't just be putting consultation in a checkbox.
2: Prime Minister Mark Carney has said the government will decide by October 1st whether the project is in the national interest, a few weeks before Albertans vote in a referendum on the separation question. Natasha Reeb, CBC News, Edmonton.
0: And that was your CBC News. And here's a look at your Environment Canada weather forecast. In Montreal today, a few clouds, chance of showers and thunderstorms this afternoon. The high is 33, humidex 43, clearing late tonight with a low of 24. In Quebec City today, a chance of showers with a risk of thunderstorms. The high is 31 with a humidex value of 40 there. More of the same tonight with a low of 21. Finally, Gaspé, a mix of sun and cloud and a risk of thunderstorms. The high 26, humidex 33, tonight partly cloudy with a low of 15 degrees.
4: I'm Ali Hassan in for Tom Power. Welcome to Q. In late May, I was in the audience at the Canadian Screen Awards. You might have seen the show on TV. You might have also seen Anna Lum win the CSA for Best Lead Performer in a Comedy for her starring role in the series North of North.

0: I had a friend of mine who went through something like this recently, where the kind of the worst case scenario happened to him, where, you know, he and another friend had a falling out, and that friend sort of broke the gossip trust circle. Like, he went around to all the people and was like, he said this about you, he said this about you, he said this about you, he said this about you.
1: Yeah.
0: And I remember talking to that friend about it. We were out for a walk not that long ago, and he said to me, you know, he said, like, it's really actually intimacy. Like, I didn't mean any of that stuff.
1: Sure.
0: I don't mean any of it. It's just a way, it's like, it's a way of showing love to this person.
1: Safe
0: that
1: space.
0: I trust them to get it out because I don't really
1: 100%.
0: Feel it. And yeah. he said that to me. And it was funny this song came around because I was thinking about that like the social joy or the social function of gossip or talk.
2: Yeah. And if you think about the song, like literally as a narrative and you want to just like look at it in a little story, I think that it's the voice, the singer, the song, whatever,
1: the narrator,
2: mm-hmm. is talking to a trusted source or a partner or someone, and they're saying, just because, like, maybe you view me as a bad person because I'm talking shit, but that's because I view you, like, this isn't an intimacy that I'm welcoming you into. Like, why do you think you need to be touched by an angel so bad? I can be a person for you. I can be a safe person for you, but, like, you're viewing it as a bad thing, and it's... Sometimes it's a good thing that someone's trusting you with these secrets.
1: Yeah.
2: Secrets are secrets for a reason.
0: Yeah, and they serve a function in our society, as you said. I think it's a great song.
1: Thank you.
0: It's great music. I'm really excited. I hope there's more music from you guys.
2: There sure is.
0: But I hope there's like continuing music from you guys.
2: I know. We're going to take it day by day, as we've been doing the entire time.
0: Fine by me. Would you mind saying who you are and introducing the song?
2: Yes, we are True Mountain Laurel.
1: And this is our new song, Angel So Bad.

0: 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With featured games on CBC Television, the future of the game is here. 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The CBC News is next, and then it's Commotion.
1: Nirvana the Band, a comedy about Matt and Jay, a duo unrelated to the legendary band Nirvana, who devise a ridiculous plan to build a time machine for a performance and travel back 17 years to when they first met. That, all of that, is the Korean title for Nirvana the Band, the show, the movie, and you're going to find out why.
2: This is CBC News. Good morning, it's 11 o'clock. I'm Rowan Kennedy with your CBC News from Montreal. Alberta is expected to lay out a new pipeline proposal this morning, with plans to ship 1 million barrels of oil per day to the BC coast. It's a contentious project that has sparked a bitter battle between some of Western Canada's premiers.

0: Effie Bujakanyan has more on what we're expecting to hear from Premier Danielle Smith.
1: She's going to come out and tell Canadians what she's got for a new pipeline to the West Coast. Now, that plan is for public consumption, but perhaps more importantly, also for the government to hear. The federal government would have until October 1st to decide whether or not this project fits into what it calls the national interest. A thumbs up on that means the project gets fast-tracked through Ottawa's major projects office to begin actual construction. But there are still a couple of unknowns in all of this. For months, Alberta has not had a private sector champion for the pipeline. We also still don't know the actual route this project will take. It's also worth noting that just 18 days after Ottawa is supposed to make a call on the project in October, Albertans go to the polls to answer that referendum question on whether or not the province should stay part of Canada or have an eventual vote on secession. Raffi Bujakanyan, CBC News, Ottawa.
0: Tens of thousands of people are without electricity after powerful storms swept through eastern Ontario and western Quebec last night. The extreme weather forced an early end to official Canada Day celebrations, including the traditional concert with members of the Tragically Hip and the Bare Naked Ladies, as well as fireworks, were both called off over safety concerns. At its height, more than 100,000 buildings in Ontario lost power. At this hour, just over 9,000 Hydro-Quebec customers in this province are in the dark. Teams are on the ground to fix down lines in western Quebec, the worst affected region. Ottawa and Ganawage say they're making progress on the return of federal lands to the Ganyangahaga community. Crown Indigenous Relations Minister Rebecca Alty met with chiefs from the Mohawk Council earlier this week. Minister announced just over $1 million in funding to help the council clean up what's known as the Old Radar Site, an old federal military installation. Grand Chief Cody Diabo called reclaiming the land a powerful historic step forward for the community. And finally, the main road to the top of the Mount Royal closed until July 10th for repairs. Camionier Oud is getting a makeover ahead of an international bike race that will be held in September. For cyclists who know the route well, the surface will be smoother, something they've been waiting for. Natalia Weichsel reports.
2: Cyclists at the bottom of Camionier Oud say the road up the mountain is in horrible condition.
3: Every little crack and hole, you really feel it and it becomes dangerous.
4: Sometimes, like most of the road is pothole. I hope it will be better. I'm just waiting for the results.
2: Those results are on the way, and soon they can expect a much smoother ride. The City of Montreal is closing the street for major repairs ahead of the 2026 UCI Road World Championships, one of cycling's biggest international events.
5: Oh, there's a crash there, but right over his handlebars at the back.
2: Last year, during another major cycling event, a Dutch rider crashed on Camionier Oud as he rode over a pothole. Joseph Limard is the executive director of Montreal's UCI Championships. He says while the cyclists are professionals, having good roads makes for a better race.
6: We want the guys and the girls be able to race and make the beautiful race sports-wise, not have an incident or something happen during the race because of the road.
2: The road work is going on until July 10th. During that time, Camionier Oud Way will be closed to all traffic, even to emergency vehicles. As for Montreal cyclists, they say even if the resurfacing is for the pros, fresh pavement is always welcome. Natalia Weichsel, CBC News, Montreal.
0: And that was your CBC News.

0: Turning to the weather now in Montreal today, a few clouds with a chance of showers and thunderstorm. The high is 33, humidex 43, clearing late tonight with a low of 24. Quebec City today, chance of showers, risk of thunderstorm. The high 31, humidex 40. Tonight, more of the same with a low of 21. Sherbrooke today, mix of sun and cloud, risk of thunderstorms as well. The high 31, humidex 41. Tonight, partly cloudy and risk of showers and the low is 21. Finally, Gaspé today, chance of showers and the high is 26. Tonight, more of the same and low 15.
1: So remember when Nirvana, the band, the show, the movie hit theaters earlier this year, and there was that American critic and the Hollywood Reporter who felt like the very Canadian humor in this wouldn't translate to anyone outside of Toronto. Well, tell that to the Korean YouTubers who not only connected with this movie, but then bought the distribution rights to release it in their home country. I'm Rad Simon Palay, sitting in for Elamine Abdel-Mahmoud.

0: movie. And I think that that definitely came through to all the South Korean viewers who saw it.
1: Okay. I will allow this small instance of influencer marketing as a positive. Michelle, thank you so much for going through this all with us.
0: Yes, thanks for having me.
1: Michelle Cho is a professor with the Department of East Asian Studies at the University of Toronto and a regular here on Commotion.

0: and watch this thing.
1: That's fair.
0: And so it, later it gets a little bit. On the other hand, the Worms episode that follows Io's character is fantastic. So mm-hmm. it's a lot more hit and miss, I think.
2: Right. Well, but going back to like, you know, the idea of like, you know, first of all, I mean, this is a show that is over-indexing on those stand apart episodes, not model episodes. But also like, I mean, in terms of the format, there's of course a huge shift in the format in this mm-hmm. season, because this season, I mean, it's like Grace mentioned, it is all over what it all basically takes place over the same, over one 24 hour shift, 36 hour yeah. shift over that window. So did that switch up work for you, Catherine?
0: Yeah, I liked it very much. I think, you get back to the focus and the tension and the physical reality. This is the other thing where I think, yes, of course, I understand if you work in a restaurant, it could be overwhelming and not something you really want to be spending time with. I think for the audience who does not have those particular trigger points, the physical friction is really where this show is so great. And the structure gets you back to that place because you are so rooted in this one single shift.
2: Mm-hmm. Well, I mean, Grace, you know, look, we're talking about, you know, what makes this show so relatable to you, especially, right? Because you have been a line cook for years. I have a couple minutes here, but I wanted to know, like, is there any specific points in this season that you felt were really, like, you know, either triggering or really connected to your experience or relatable?
1: Whenever you have a situation where everybody is sitting and everybody is ordering and the chip machine is going off and you're getting, you know, people yelling at you and you've got to put stuff up. It's just that fierceness, that intensity of, oh my gosh, we are getting slammed and we are about to go down and things are happening and you have got to lock in and get in gear or bad things are going to happen. So that there's a lot of tension there. There's a lot of, I remember this and I'm supposed to be watching a show, but now I'm feeling tense because this feels like work, but I'm supposed to be entertained. So just calm down. You get through it. It's not actually happening to you. It's not actually happening to you. It's not actually happening to you. Just watch the show. Just watch the show. So there was a lot of that for me across multiple episodes because this episode the season takes place over such a short period of time.
2: Mm-hmm. I mean, I kind of love that, but also I'm sorry.
1: I was like, hate that for you, but also nice.
2: Listen, Catherine, I mean, I only got 30 seconds here left, but I mean, I do want to talk about the finale and again, spoilers, because in the finale, Carmi does leave his job, does go, you know, he quits the restaurant and goes into an interview for an internship at an architecture firm. How did you feel about that being the final note for this character to go out on?
0: Pretty bad. I think it's a dumb choice for the character. I love that he leaves. I think it makes so much sense. It actually, I think, is one of the smartest thing that this show does. Talk about how he cannot be in this space. It is bad for him and he needs to leave. However, the choice to do architecture is once again, this show being like, what matters is art and not the lived reality of these characters. Carmi does not know how to do math and he would hate sitting behind a 3D modeling software for the rest of his life. And so it is a strange choice for them. But the rest of the season, I am much happier with.
2: Okay, well, listen, I feel this episode, this conversation got me as energized as a season of the Bear. So thank you both so much for being here and getting me through this.
0: Yeah, thanks so much for having
1: me. Thanks for having me.
2: Catherine Van Arendock is a culture critic for Vulture. Grace Onasanya is a former line cook and TV fan. You can catch all episodes of season 5 of The Bear right now on Disney+. And that's it for the podcast today. I'm Rad Simon Pillay, sitting in for Elamine Abdel Mahmoud. I'll see you tomorrow.
3: Good morning. It's 11:30. I'm Simon Nakaneshny with your CBC News headlines for Quebec. RCMP agents descended on a home in Montréal-Nord this morning. The Mounties say it was used to temporarily shelter migrants for illegal border crossings to and from the United States. Two people are in custody, including a suspected migrant and an alleged smuggler. RCMP say the bust is linked to an event in early June in the Montérégie where a suspected smuggler was accused of deliberately hitting a Mountie with his vehicle. Now, taking a look at the weather forecast from Environment Canada, a heat warning is still in effect for much of the province right now. Also, a severe thunderstorm watch in place for many areas in Montreal today. A mix of sun and cloud. 40% chance of showers this afternoon and into the evening. Risk of a thunderstorm as well. Windy and a high of 33. The humidex will make it feel like 43. UV index 10 or very high. clearing overnight, the winds becoming lighter, the low 24. For Quebec City, mix of sun and cloud today with a 60% chance of showers, risk of a thunderstorm this afternoon.

effort, Dove sales went through the roof. The simple demonstration completely reframed Dove and forced other brands to rethink the way they spoke to women about soft, mild soaps. 33 other countries would adapt the commercial. And it all started by choosing not to tell people about the mildness of Dove, but to show people instead.

0: The power of a demonstration commercial cannot be overstated. Seeing is believing. When judging international advertising award shows, language can often get in the way. German judges struggle to understand English commercials. The French struggle with Portuguese commercials. English-speaking judges try to interpret Japanese ads. But there is one universal language, the demonstration commercial. No words required. When you see a drop of crazy glue hold a construction worker in the air, it's incredibly persuasive. When a gorilla violently throws a piece of luggage around his cage and it survives, nothing else needs to be said. And when a soap tells you it's mild on your skin and proves it in real time with litmus paper, that's all you need to see. Next week, we'll tackle recent demonstration commercials. It takes a confident advertiser to present a simple demonstration. No flash, no fireworks, no catchy jingles. That's when an advertiser puts their money where their mouth is. And occasionally, puts an ad writer under their Volvo. When you're under the influence. I'm Terry O'Reilly. This episode was recorded in the Terrestream Airstream Mobile Recording Studio. Producer, Debbie O'Reilly. Sound engineer, Jeff Devine. Under the Influence theme by Casey Pick, Jeremiah Pick, and James Ayton. Tunes provided by APM Music. 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
1: Hi, this is Maureen Hutchison from St. Albert, Alberta. Fun fact, one day, a company executive was playing with a new glue his company had developed and couldn't believe how quickly it worked. He yelled, "This is some crazy glue." The name stuck.
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4: 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Got any renovation plans in the works and want some advice? 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That's coming up after the news.
5: This is CBC News. Good afternoon. It's 12 o'clock. I'm Simon Nakaneshny with your CBC News from Montreal. Well, southern Quebec is sweltering under a persistent heat wave, with the temperature in Montreal expected to climb to around 32 degrees today. With the humidity, it will feel closer to 42, and overnight lows are staying stubbornly high, giving little relief even after sunset. Kate Leclerc from Environment Canada says there will be a bit of relief from the hot, sticky conditions, but not until the weekend.
6: So we're looking for a bit of relief starting Saturday. That being said, it will still be quite hot. We're still looking at temperatures that are going to be almost at 30 degrees, nighttime temperatures around 18 to 20. So it's just under our heat criteria. It's going to bring a little bit of relief in terms of the humidity. That's really how it's going to be felt, but it's still going to be quite warm.

0: Leclerc says what Quebecers are experiencing is not unusual, and next week should be a bit cooler. A petition calling for the immediate relocation of a supervised drug consumption site in St. Henry has gathered more than 1,000 signatures. Residents say safety around the Maison Benoît Labre has deteriorated, especially for children. They're calling on the Quebec government to move the site sooner and increase security in the area. Atifit Padidar has the story.
1: Maison Benoît Labre is 80 meters away from Victor Rousselot Elementary School. St. Henry resident Michael McKenzie says children have seen horrific things since the center's drug consumption site opened.
2: They've seen coercive sexual acts on the sidewalk. They've seen masturbation on numerous occasions.
1: Quebec law now bans new supervised drug consumption sites within 150 meters of a school or daycare. But Maison Benoît Labre's facility was operating before the law went into place and now has a four-year transition period to relocate. McKenzie launched the petition to speed up that relocation and for the city to increase security in the neighborhood. He says conditions have become worse in recent months.
2: We're seeing more violence, fights, screaming.
1: Maison Benoît Labre declined CBC's request for an interview, but says it's open to relocating the site sooner if a suitable alternative is found, and that it continues to work with the province while taking measures to improve safety in the neighborhood. The Office of Quebec Social Service Minister told CBC the minister plans to meet with local officials in the coming weeks. Atsefe Padidor, CBC News, Montreal.
0: CAQ leader Christine Fréchette will run in her hometown in the upcoming provincial election. She officially announced this morning she'll seek voters' confidence in the riding of Trois-Rivières. She'll try to make the jump from her current seat of Saguenay on Montreal's South Shore. Fréchette says she's ready to work to improve people's lives in the place she was born and grew up.
3: Aujourd'hui, en fait, je fais le choix de mettre toute mon énergie, toute mon expérience puis ma détermination au service des gens de Trois-Rivières. Parce que je crois en notre ville.
0: Fréchette says she's making the choice to put all of her energy, her experience and determination into the people of Trois-Rivières because she believes in the city. She made the announcement alongside Labour Minister Jean Boulet. Boulet has represented the riding since 2018 for the CAQ and will not seek another term. Well, there's something much more valuable to hackers than your credit card information. That is your health data. And according to one Quebec cybersecurity researcher, criminals are paying a pretty penny to get a hold of it. Gloria Enriquez has more.
4: A personal health record will sell between $250 and $1,000 per person.
5: Cybersecurity researcher Andréanne Bergeron says credit card data on the dark web can go for about $5. Bergeron says digital medical files like the one Quebec has begun rolling out are far more interesting to criminals because they contain a lot more personal information, such as diagnosis, prescriptions, mental health records.
4: It's permanent data. So you can cancel a credit card number, but a medical record will reflect your history and it cannot be changed.
5: Bergeron adds those who purchase the information can use it to get prescriptions under your name and file fake insurance claims. A criminal could also threaten to reveal a diagnosis if you don't do what they ask. Ethical hacker Terry Cutler says people can protect themselves by making sure to turn on two-step verification on all their accounts and not to click on links sent by email.
6: Go to the actual portal itself and actually log in manually because these links can be fraudulent.
5: Quebec Cybersecurity Ministry says leaks can occur from a variety of different sources, such as reusing a compromised password or when a third-party organization is breached. The ministry says it's constantly monitoring the dark web to quickly detect any threats to government or people's personal data. Gloria Enriquez, CBC News, Montreal.
0: And in Venezuela. Cheers erupt as a man is pulled alive from the rubble 8 days after the devastating earthquakes. The 43-year-old security guard had been trapped in the basement of a shopping center. Rescuers initially made contact with him over the weekend and have been working for days to free him. Close to 2,300 people have been killed by the earthquakes, and about 40,000 are still missing. And that was the CBC News for Mornings Anytime. Of course, you can always head to our website or download our mobile apps.

Now, here's a look at the weather forecast from Environment Canada. Heat warnings in effect for much of the province. Also, a severe thunderstorm watch in effect for many areas. In Montreal today, mix of sun and cloud, 40% chance of showers this afternoon and into the evening. Risk of a severe thunderstorm as well. Windy, high 32, the humidex 42, and a UV index of 10 are very high. For Quebec City, a mix of sun and cloud with a 40% chance of showers as well. Risk of a severe thunderstorm this afternoon.

0: It'd feel more like 40, though. UV index 10 or very high. And for Gaspé, a chance of showers late this afternoon, risk of a severe thunderstorm, and the temperature falling to 22 degrees, UV index 8 or very high. 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
1: Thank you very much. Simon Akinesheny from the CBC Montreal Newsroom. Welcome to the show.

Moore filling in for Sean Appel. Well, it's known as Canada's most famous fixer-upper, 24 Sussex Drive. 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

0: It is 12:08. Well, there were rumors swirling that after years of neglect and being left uninhabitable, the Canadian Prime Minister's official residence, 24 Sussex, would finally get some much-needed TLC. A fundraiser has now been launched looking to amass $50 million to restore the famous property. Here's what Mark Carney had to say during the announcement last week.
1: I will never, in any event, live in 24 Sussex Drive. But future prime ministers will undoubtedly need to raise their children here as they lead our country. So we'll restore it so they may do so safely and securely. In the end, I and all public officials are stewards of the offices we hold. We don't own them. 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And we have a responsibility to leave things better than we found them.
0: And given just how much needs to be done to restore the mansion, it's a big responsibility that will require a little bit more than elbow grease and that DIY spirit. 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
0: Well, you're in luck because we've got someone even better than TV's Troy McClure in the studio for the full hour. And he's already got a chuckle out of him, so I know this is going to be a good show. We're joined by Zachary Yurkowski. He is president and co-owner of Montreal Contractors. It's a licensed general contracting company that's been in business for 22 years. If you're in the middle of a project or you're planning one, Zach is here to answer your home renovation questions. Welcome to Radio Noon, Zach.
4: Thank you so much for having me, Matt.
0: And you can also call in to share some home reno success stories or maybe some cautionary tales with our audience. The number 514-597-4500 or toll free at 1-877-597-4500. You can also text us that number 514-566-9066. So Zach, we'll jump into this, and actually I want to get your thoughts here on the Sussex Drive restoration project. The fundraiser is now on. What are your thoughts on this decision to finally renovate a property like that? And as I mentioned, this is going to be a big job.
4: It's going to be a huge job. And I think it's something that's long overdue, right? It's been sitting empty. It's been in a state of disrepair for at least 10 years, bad enough that nobody's been living there. And I think it's something that we see commonly in Montreal. We have a lot of, you know, we have our fair share of 100-year-old plus homes. And there's a lot of homes that we've worked on in the Plateau, in Westmount, and we see the same sort of issues that you're seeing there. So there's issues with the foundation, there's issues with insulation, waterproofing, air leak, ancient mechanical systems that aren't accepted or aren't up to modern code anymore. So it's sort of a situation where, you know, in one sense, you would want to knock it down and

0: start over from scratch, but in another sense, well, it's a historical building and there is a value to keeping that. So I think a lot of people are going to balk at the numbers when they hear them. But ultimately, there's a lot more that goes into a project like this than people think at first glance, in my opinion.
1: Well, that, I want to ask you a little bit more about that, because as you mentioned, Montreal is home to many heritage buildings. They might be residential or otherwise.
0: Right.
1: What are some of the most common surprises the contractors, when they go in, they open things up, what do they find most commonly that's kind of a big surprise?
0: Yeah. So, I mean, there's always, there's a risk of asbestos, right? So anytime you're dealing with an old structure, asbestos was just like this phenomenal, new age product for so many years that people thought, well, it's soundproof, it's dense, it's cheap, lightweight. What could be the possible downsides? It's fireproof. And now we know, obviously, that it leads to mesothelioma and all kinds of bad stuff like that. But more often, what we'll end up seeing is, even in homes that have had abatement done where the asbestos has been removed, we see issues with structure and issues with the mechanical systems. So these old places usually didn't have exhaust fans, they didn't have air exchangers, they didn't have central HVAC units or anything like that. And they dealt with older infrastructures before we knew what we know now and we had the sort of advanced mechanical systems that we had now. There's old wiring, knob and tube wiring, there's old galvanized pipes, there's lead piping.
1: What is that?
0: Yeah, so knob and tube wiring is a very old type of wiring where, to make it as simple as possible, electricity works like a circle. So power comes in and then power goes back out and it goes in a loop. So now that's supplied in a two-wire component, and it used to be done separately. So there was something that I feel like I could get very deep into it, but I don't want to take the next 20 minutes right. Going into the history of wiring. But basically, it's an ancient system that hasn't been used since the early 1900s as far as wiring goes.
1: And you're still finding it.
0: We still find it all the time. So all throughout the plateau, like it was being used commonly up until about the 1920s, 1930s. So right now we're working on a job place that was built 1915. And some of the components have been rewired. Electrical baseboard heating is new wiring, but we're finding that all the lights were still running on knob and tube wiring, and it's at a high risk of causing a fire because right. They can overheat. They're dry, they're brittle. It's time to change them, you know?
1: So that has to be gutted out and retrofitted.
0: Yeah, to the point that there's a lot of insurance companies that are refusing to insure homes now if there's known to be knob and tube in the home until you change it.
1: Interesting. So what makes heritage buildings more challenging than a typical renovation? You've mentioned some of the surprises right. Or some of the things that you come across, but when it comes to actually doing the work, what are the stumbling blocks and the challenges there?
0: So, construction has become a bit more standardized since the 1960s, but anytime that we're dealing with, and as you know, a good amount of Canada, a good amount of Montreal was built up before the 1960s, obviously. So there weren't the same standards that we have now. So if we're working in a home that was built in the year 2000 or 1980, we know that we're going to find a 1/2 inch, 5/8, or 3/4 inch plywood. We know that it's going to meet the modern CSA standards. We know that a 2x4 is going to measure what a modern 2x4 does. Whereas when you go into older homes, we're not finding studs every 16 inches on center. The 2x4s might be, 3x5 inches. It really depends on the lumber mill that the builder was dealing with at the time that was building that particular section of the city or the development. So there's a lot more guesswork, and everything ends up becoming sort of a custom job. So you can't copy and paste one project to the next the way that you'd be able to, in 20 years on a home that's being built today. You're going to have those standards and that guidebook to look back on, versus it's sort of a dog's breakfast when you go and do the demolition in an old place. Is what are we going to find behind the walls? How did they kind of jerry-rig this together 120 years ago? And what are we going to find? So you're always starting from scratch.
1: Right. So it sounds like these older buildings were not built with a sort of standardized process, either for actually building or with the materials. So you can't have necessarily a standardized process for renovation.
0: That's exactly it. You're always starting from scratch on every job.
1: Let's talk a little bit more about 24 Sussex Drive. I just want to get your opinion on this. $50 million. You've seen the property, you know how big it is.
0: Right.
1: You've heard about what kind of job is needed here. Is that gonna be enough, or are there gonna be those unexpected costs?
0: If I know anything about construction, if I know anything specifically about high profile public projects, I don't think that it's going to be enough, and maybe I'll eat those words in 10 years time. But if I know anything, the cost of goods, the cost of labor never ends up going down. And even all the planning that you can do for surprises when you're dealing with a project as old as that, as complex as that, and

0: know, as high stakes as that, that's in the public eye, that everybody's going to be scrutinizing closely. I mean, we're here talking about it today, and I'm sure that this conversation is happening kind of all over the country, if not all over the world. I think that the prices are going to balloon like any other major infrastructure project that we've had, because it's complex.
1: Mm-hmm. All right. Well, we're speaking with Zach Yurkowski. He is a contractor. He is here to offer his expertise. And also, if you've got some questions about some projects that you're undergoing right now, some plans that you have for home renovations, you can call in and ask your questions, or you can also share some of your success stories or horror stories about renovations in the past. Our phone number, 514-597-4500, or you can call toll free at 1-877-597-4500.

0: It's coming up on 1218. Let's keep the conversation going on 24 Sussex Drive because it is such a large renovation project. And joining us now on the phone is Andrew Elliott. He is Communications Director for the Crichton Community Council. It's a community organization in the Ottawa neighborhood where 24 Sussex is located. Andrew, welcome to Radio Noon.
1: Hey, Matt, how are you?
0: I'm doing well. Thanks for joining us. What was the reaction in the neighborhood when you learned that the federal government had actually finally decided to move ahead with renovating 24 Sussex?
1: Honestly, long time coming, because this is one of those things that former Prime Minister Chrétien was trying to get done in the mid-90s. Former Prime Minister Harper was trying to get it done when he was living there. And it's just something that I think any community, you know, you look at Montreal communities and you think Verdun, Plateau to Outremont, nobody wants an abandoned building in their community. And that's exactly what 24 Sussex essentially is. And, you know, 24 Sussex is a linchpin to not just the New Edinburgh community that the CCC operates out of, but the Lower Town community, the Rockcliffe community, Lyndon Lee, even Vanier. It is one of the oldest buildings in the city. It's as old as Confederation. So it's important for the community to have a building that's occupied and part of the community that facilitates community events.
0: Now, you mentioned a little bit about the importance of this building. How important is this property to the Crichton community and the surrounding neighborhood? What does that building mean?
1: Well, you know, to have a neighbor who comes out, and really every prime minister in my known memory has always come out on special holidays. The Mulroneys came out on Halloween. The Harpers did. The Chrétiens were out as well. And it's just so integral where it's positioned to all of these communities within really the oldest parts of Ottawa. To have somebody there that you see regularly, that has a presence there, it's just like, you know, it's like having a great neighbor, regardless of who happens to be occupying the house. It's just nice to have somebody there. And I think it's important to Canada as a whole to have somebody occupying a place. Where the Prime Minister currently is and where Prime Minister Trudeau was at Rideau Cottage is really kind of segregated from the rest of the community. Mm-hmm. Because, you know, Rideau Hall is cordoned off, and it doesn't really feel like they're there, no matter how many times Prime Minister Carney gets out to the public, because he's out a lot. But it's nice to have somebody in the neighborhood.
0: Now, can you paint us a picture about what 24 Sussex looks like right now? How badly has it deteriorated over the years?
1: Honestly, I couldn't get close enough to give you an idea of how badly it has deteriorated, because it kind of looked the same. And really, you know, it was built with local limestone, which is Gloucester limestone, which is located in the Ottawa area. And it's beautiful. It's got this great sort of neo-Gothic look. The limestone is this lovely gray. The problem is it's really, really porous. And all the renos that have been done over the years have not been particularly up to snuff. And I'm sure your studio guests will agree. Not all contractors are the same. So you've got some work that comes in and maybe it's done really well, and then you've got other people on the project. So especially the work that was done in the 1950s, they had some issues with the mortar that they were putting in to replace stuff. So from afar, from the street, you know, it looks all right, but it is also gated. So I imagine when you get in close, that's when you can see the real problems, where there's some holes and some gaps in the mortar work. But it is built on a timber frame. So, I mean, as far as I know, the frame is still all right. It's really that stone that's the biggest issue, because they did redo the roof relatively recently, and they did abatement as well and got the asbestos out of there. But I mean, there's just so many moisture issues with that rock.
0: Mm-hmm. So obviously we're still a ways

0: is away from the work starting. They're raising the funds right now, as I mentioned, $50 million. What would you like to see happen when these renovations actually start? What do you think, or what do you hope this process is going to look like?
1: Well, I can tell you right now, and every Montrealer can probably agree, there's going to be traffic issues with the construction. But
0: we might have some spare orange cones that we can send your way.
1: I promise. I tell you this, I've been driving to Montreal since the late 90s, and the same spot in the Ducarry has been under construction since that time. I don't understand it. But, you know, so we're going to, I mean, that's going to be an issue. It's going to be, it's going to affect the neighborhood. It's going to affect the flow of traffic. But I think the end result is really important. And it's really interesting to see that Moshe Safdie is going to be chairing the jury that is going to be selecting this, because he's already got two buildings on Sussex Street. He's got the old Ottawa City Hall, which is now the John Diefenbaker building, and then he's got the National Gallery of Canada. So one hopes that some of those great architectural implements will come in. Obviously, he's not proposing something, but maybe a few less glass pyramids, but something really, really lovely. And I think, you know, it's really nice that it's being opened up to the entire country, because I think it's not just important for us in a micro sense, but in a macro sense to bring people together. And I encourage Montrealers to come to Ottawa and see some of the lovely architecture that exists right now and that we're getting ready to see in the next few years. I mean, Prime Minister Carney probably won't be inhabiting it, but for the next Prime Minister, it's going to be, I think, really, really lovely to see influence from around the country, from sea to sea to sea, come in and build something lovely. And it's going to be a great beacon for our community as well.
0: Mm-hmm. And one last question for you. Once the renovation is complete, you touched on this a little bit, but what do you hope that the end result for 24 Sussex will represent for both the community and for Canadians?
1: I think for the community as a whole, when I talk a member of the Crichton Community Council, it's just going to be a place where people can go and where we can see people from around the world come to visit to take a look at a new building and see where the Prime Minister lives, and have a Prime Minister who lives in a facility that can also entertain foreign dignitaries and you know, be able to put people up as well, and just have a great spot where work can be done and the running of the country can be done. But as far as Canadians go, I think it's just going to be a great opportunity for people to have some pride in a building that their prime minister lives in. I mean, regardless of what your stripes are, it's important to have somebody there, you know, that has a physical place. I know the running gag is that we're probably going to need a ballroom, but regardless, I think it's just going to be important and lovely. And I'm really excited, I think, to see the end result, no matter what it looks like and no matter what the footprint is, just to have that, you know, vacant building filled again.
0: Right. Andrew Elliott is Communications Director for the Crichton Community Council. It's a community organization in the Ottawa neighborhood where 24 Sussex is located. Andrew, thanks so much for your time. We appreciate you being on the show.
1: My pleasure.
0: And we're going to go to the lines now. We've got Mary in Verdun calling in. And Mary, you've got a question for our expert about replacing a wastewater pipe. What's your question?
2: Just before I say that, my problems aren't nearly as great as those of 24 Sussex. Yeah, so I know that my plumbing, the wastewater stack that runs under the floor out to the sewage, municipal sewage, is old. It's about as old probably as the house, 1934 construction. I've had one plumber propose that he just they call it again in French, a liner in the pipe, which is less, you know, invasive sort of intervention, versus digging up the floor and putting in a new IBS pipe. I wondered if your guest had thoughts on that.
0: Zach, the less invasive or go all in?
3: Yeah, so I mean, I would always say go all in. So, I mean, a liner is basically an option where you keep the existing pipe and you inject, an epoxy and mesh lining inside of it. And the reason that helps is because older homes that have cast iron pipes develop rust inside of the main drains. And that rust can sort of grab onto little particles that are in your wastewater, and they can help clogs form. The thing is that even with a liner, you're helping the water move more smoothly through the pipe, but you're still subject to all the existing conditions of the pipe. So if you don't have a good slope, if you have any areas that sort of slope back towards the home, because ultimately that's how all, you know, drainage works, unless you're dealing with a pump. In Montreal, it's typically just gravity. So you have to have a constant slope that your home is the highest point and the sewer is the lowest point, and water will follow gravity to go down out towards the sewer. So if you have any conditions that don't line up with that, even if you put in a liner, you still have the

0: those same issues. So it's sort of a band-aid solution. And ultimately the liner that you'd be putting the pipe into, I mean, it's already 90 years old, right? So everything has a finite lifespan. And although, you know, we see 100 to 120 year old cast iron pipes on, in a vertical use, that are in fantastic shape because water doesn't have a chance to sit in them. When we see them underground, they're subject to, you know, corrosive elements from the inside and the outside. So you have the moisture in the dirt, on the outside of the pipe, and you have all of the, you know, the water and debris and waste inside the pipe itself. So you have a much higher chance of a failure of the pipe. So you might end up in a situation where you have just a liner and the rest of the pipe kind of rusts away. So, I mean, it's easy for me to say, as a contractor who sells a service like that, to say, you know, go all in, do it the right way, do it once, you know, and like cry now and laugh later. But, you know, ultimately, if budget is the absolute biggest concern today and it needs to get done today, then the liner is a suitable choice.
1: Can you, if I could just follow up, like, what is the cost difference between the two? Ballpark,
0: it's, you're looking at 2 to 3 times the cost to replace it, because you're going to have to break the concrete, you have to excavate the pipe, you have to, you know, it's a lot more labor intensive versus it's typically, you know, you can think of it like a day surgery when you're looking at the liner, is that a specialist comes in with their machine and, you know, they're in and out in a few hours, whereas you're probably looking at a few days of really hard labor with doing it, breaking up the concrete, doing it the right way.
1: Okay.
2: All right, Mary, I hope that was helpful.
1: Yeah, it was. Thank you.
2: Thank you. Thanks for calling in. We are speaking today with Zach Yurkowski. He is president and co-owner of Montreal Contractors, a licensed general contracting company that's been in business for 22 years. So if you've got some questions about some DIY projects that you're working on, or you want somebody else to come in and you want some guidance on some of those projects, you can call in 514-597-4500, toll free 1-877-597-4500. You can also text in with your questions or your comments, 514-566-9066. We're going to take a quick break. Simon Akinesheny is here from the CBC Montreal Newsroom with your news headlines.
3: Hi, Matt. Well, RCMP agents carried out an operation in Montréal-Nord this morning. They say it's related to human smuggling. Mounties descended on a home they say was used to temporarily shelter migrants for illegal border crossings, both to and from the United States. Two people are in custody, including a suspected migrant and an alleged smuggler. The RCMP says that the bust is linked to an event in early June in the Montérégie where a suspected smuggler was accused of deliberately hitting a Mountie with his vehicle. And it's hot and humid out there across the province. A heat warning is in effect until Saturday for many regions, including here in Montreal. Thunderstorm watches are also in place. Now taking a closer look at the weather forecast from Environment Canada. In Montreal today, mix of sun and cloud with a 40% chance of showers this afternoon and into the evening. Risk of a severe thunderstorm as well. Windy, the high 32, the humidex 42, and a UV index of 10 or very high. Clearing overnight, winds becoming lighter, the low 24. For Quebec City, a mix of sun and cloud today with a 40% chance of showers. Risk of a severe thunderstorm this afternoon as well, the high 31, but the humidity will make it feel more like 40, UV index 9 or very high. Tonight, similar conditions and getting down to 21 for the low. In Sherbrooke today, mix of sun and cloud, a 40% chance of showers this afternoon into the evening. Risk of a severe thunderstorm as well. The daytime high, 30 degrees. Humidex, 40 though. UV index, 10 or very high. And an overnight low, 21. And for Gaspé, a 30% chance of showers late this afternoon. Risk of a severe thunderstorm as well. The temperature falling to 22 degrees this afternoon with a humidex of 32 and a UV index of 8 or very high. Also a chance of showers or thunderstorms tonight and the low 15. 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
2: Thank you very much, Simon Akinesheny from the CBC Montreal Newsroom. He'll be back at 1 o'clock with your next full newscast. I'm Matt Damol, filling in for Sean Appel. You're listening to Radio Noon. And for the hour, we're speaking with Zach Yurkowski. He is a president and co-owner of Montreal Contractors. If you've got some questions on some upcoming projects and you need a little bit of guidance, you can call in 514-597-4500 or toll free 1-877-597-4500. Zach, I want to ask you, you were talking a little bit earlier about older properties, and then you get in there and you see that, you know, there's no air systems or anything like that. And I'm hearing Simon talking about these sweltering, humid conditions. How bad does it get in some of these older homes that were built that far long ago that don't have those air filtration systems?
0: So it gets really warm in there. So, I mean, they were built to a different design specification to be a lot more leaky. And that's one of the reasons why they can stay a little bit cooler than modern.

0: modern construction in the heat, but they're very cold in the wintertime, especially with modern heating systems, is because they weren't protected so much against air leaks. And that's a major focus now when we do, new construction and renovations, is making sure that everything is as thermally efficient as possible to keep the heat or the cold out and to keep the inside temperature inside. And when it gets particularly in Montreal, it gets so humid. And that's the biggest issue that we see in these older places, is that the humidity just sticks inside. And there's been usually renovation upon renovation. The older homes, a lot of them have a crawl space instead of a full basement. So you get this huge sink of humidity. And the way that these homes are built with thick brick walls, thick plaster walls, they sort of become huge heat sinks. So you can end up with a situation where if you have temperatures that are, feel like 40 to 45 degrees all week long, it can cool down on the weekend, but the home can stay hot for an additional 2 to 3 days afterwards. I'm sure that that's something that a lot of people have experienced, that even trying to open the windows, move the air around, you just end up in this sort of heat sink where it feels terrible inside.
1: Well, I'm thinking humidity wise, I mean, they tell you that the range is ideally like 40 to 60% humidity.
0: Yeah.
1: How bad have you seen it get in some of these older homes?
0: We've seen 70 to 80% to the point where, without having modern air conditioning, without having modern air sealing, if you have sometimes furniture that's too close to a wall, and just the ambient humidity being too high, you have a risk of black mold developing on the wall just on its own, because there's not enough air movement to sort of clear that humid air out. So it's staying around for too long, and that creates the condition for mold to propagate.
1: 80% humidity at that point, if you've got guests over, don't offer them a glass of water. Take a nice deep breath, buddy. We're going to go to the lines. We've got Graham in Oshlaga. He's calling in with a question about repairing metal steps. And this is in front of your home, right, Graham?
2: It is. Yeah. So sometime around in the last 20 years, started building these homes, and they have metal structure steps outside. We have a condo, and they have a metal box, that holds concrete. And then there's these flakes with the epoxy or whatever. And literally we'll pay $5,000-$7,000 to have the steps redone, the epoxy, the covering, and then it's garbage within 2 years. And the water seeps in the cracks of the metal, and I'm sure that we're going to be getting rust on the inside. And I don't know what the durable solution is to protect the investment of these steps, so that we don't end up having in short order to having to replace all the metal of the structure as well, because it's all rotted out.
0: Yeah, well, it's a little bit of a catch 22, because from what I'm understanding is that you sort of have like a metal pan or tray that holds concrete inside of it, right? And then you guys do epoxy repairs on top. So it's one of those things. And as we know from looking at old public infrastructure projects, like the Turcotte Interchange and a lot of the elevated highways that we have, Quebec winters are not nice to concrete structures. And the reason why is that concrete is porous. So it's a sponge, and it soaks water in through capillary action. And it can allow water, in your case, to reach the metal below. And if we're putting epoxy on it, the thing is, the epoxy isn't a perfect solution. The idea of the epoxy is to keep the water from getting into the concrete in the first place. The problem is that if water does get in, because it will always find a way in, water does not need, a huge open door. A tiny pinhole is enough. Sometimes, just like we were talking about before, the ambient humidity is enough. So if water gets in, which it will, now you've coated it with epoxy and you've essentially,
2: stopped it from getting out.
0: That's exactly it. So it's like you've got a wet shirt on, and then you throw a raincoat on afterwards. It's just going to kind of steam up in there, and then it's attacking the metal. So you're going to have that corrosion sort of hitting the metal. So it's a little bit of a design error in my opinion, that's tricky to remediate without going back to the drawing board. So in a perfect world, it would be something like metal grates. Basically, in Quebec, you don't want anything that's going to hold water outside. So steel is a great, great option for it. And, we see wrought iron all throughout Montreal that holds up really, really well over the years if it's properly maintained. But the concrete, I would say, in your particular case, is the issue. So, without redesigning it, I would say epoxy isn't the way to go. It's probably putting something that's more breathable. So if you strip the epoxy off, put sort of a concrete stain, but you're going to have to expect that issue, that it's going to need to be maintained every year either way.
2: And so the other possible solution that we've come up with is, because the rest of the metal structure, like the plastic,

0: platforms and the rails and all that kind of stuff. Everything else, the metal is in good shape,
1: right.
0: But the metal of the actual steps is what is rusting very quickly and so on.
1: Right.
0: And so the thought that we've had is maybe to save on the money and still find a durable solution is to literally take those metal boxes out and replace them with, you know, weld on just pure metal steps.
1: 100%.
0: That makes sense.
1: I think that makes a lot more sense because, like I said, right now the issue is the concrete. The concrete's holding the humidity against the metal, so it's not an issue with the metal itself. It's the fact that you're keeping water on the metal, and cement itself is corrosive. So as it gets wet, it creates secondary efflorescence. It allows the calciums and the acids in it to leach out, and then that's what's attacking the metal. It's the calcium, the acid, and the water staying there itself and not being able to dry. So if we, you know, look at modern infrastructure projects that are being built, we're switching from concrete beams over to steel beams on the new elevated highways. So the steel structure itself would be a fantastic solution. So if you can cut the concrete out, I think you have a winning solution.
0: Thank you very much.
2: My pleasure, Graham. Thanks for calling in. We appreciate your question. We're going to go back to the phones now for our next guest. Joining us now is Dino Bumbaro. He is policy director and spokesperson for Heritage Montreal. Dino, welcome back to the show.
3: Thank you very much. Good day.
2: So we're going to go back here to 24 Sussex. What was your reaction to the government decision to actually finally get the plan rolling to renovate it?
3: Well, it's good news that the government looks after the building that are entrusted to hit by the pickup. Somehow it's a good thing. Of course, politically, it took some courage because spending money is what is spending money, but somehow it's a good start. And the idea of having a roster of professional of high level, not doing it in one corner, you know, very discreetly, a transparent process, a jury, a competition, carries some hope also that something interesting will happen. Now, it's not very clear at this point. Honestly, I'd be very transparent with you if there's not much detail about the whole thing. You know, it's that the intent is clear, the generalization, the jury name are known, and there are very good people in there, including the director of the National Trust of Canada for Heritage, which is a very good news. Usually, Heritage is confined to the staff afterward that deals with the aftermath of the competition. Now it's part of the process. It's a good news,
2: right?
3: But what are they going to ask this group to do? To repair the building? I mean, you don't need an architectural competition to repair a building. So there is a program that needs to be better known from the public.
2: Right. More transparency there. And there have been calls for that. You mentioned the price tag. Now, some people might look at what the fundraising goal is here, $50 million, yeah. And they might wonder, well, you know, is it worth it to shell out that much money? How do you weigh the cost of preserving a heritage building like that against the cost of starting over in a brand new structure?
3: Well, in general, I mean, there's the case of a prime minister residence, which has another layer of function and purpose in society. I mean, do you want the prime minister to meet its foreign, respondent into a gas station? You know, somehow there has to be a place of dignity for Canada to host international guests and official guests. But that's another question. But in general, the way we balance the cost of conserving versus replacing is a bit skewed, because very often we don't count the value of what exists in terms of embedded energy, you know, the value from an ecological point of view, all that material that has been worked on and transformed and set aside by, you know, sometimes very good craftspeople and so on. This has value that is hard to count for. And also we don't take into account the cost of demolition. You know, there's the cost of removing this material. Increasingly, this is part of the better practice to assess the life cycle of building. And, you know, there's a moment where there is a real discussion to have between updating, replacing. And now we're getting close to having the right tool to do that. But for a long, long time, there's been a lot of prejudice. You know, new construction is much better. Mm-hmm. Of course, it's much better now. But how much will we have? You do a cheap construction today, you have to maintain it in 10 years. So
2: right. And one last question for you. I mean, when you go about modernizing

0: older building like this for today's needs. How do you do that without erasing sort of like the historical value that makes it special in the first place?
1: Well, that's what is interesting in the call, because so far we only have the call, and it's nice that it comes from the Prime Minister, is that they're looking for a multidisciplinary team. Because looking at 24 Sussex Prize means, of course, looking at building. It means looking at the security system. It means looking at the landscaping around it for its private, official, or public access and functions. But it also means looking at the embedded craftsmanship that was involved in the building in the first place. Because this building has got a heritage status within the federal government. And thanks God it has. I mean, frankly, you would not expect it otherwise, but Canada being the only G7 country without a heritage legislation, you know, you're surprising how much mishap that we're suffering. Mm-hmm. But it means having the right people around the table, not just having heritage is something that we'll deal after. You do it. You deal it as part of your invention of the project, the proposal that these competent teams will supply, and the jury also includes the heritage expertise. The question also will be: will there be any sort of technical committee that will review the project before they are submitted to the jury? And in essence, to answer your question, which is much broader than just the 24 Sussex Drive, is get the various people who are not necessarily expert, but knowledgeable and credible around the table as early as possible. And let's visit the site together.
0: Right.
1: You know, looking at paper is one thing. Looking at real building brings the solution very often.
0: Right. Look at it from all the different angles. Dino Bombara is Policy Director at Heritage Montreal. Thanks for being on the show. We appreciate your time.
1: Pleasure. Thanks for the interest. Have a good summer.
0: You too. We have been talking about 24 Sussex Drive, but also not just that big project, but maybe even your big projects that are coming up. If you have some home renovation projects coming up and you want some advice, we've got a contractor in, Zach Yurkowski, who can answer your questions. And if you also want to share some stories about some past projects that were successful or maybe not so successful that you learned from, you can call in and share that. The phone number 514-597-4500. Or toll free 1-877-597-4500. You can also text us at 514-566-9066.

0: It's just coming up on 12:45. We're going to go back to the phones. We've got Lynn calling in from Lac-Brome. Lynn, you've got a question for Zach, our contractor expert. Go ahead.
1: Yes, a couple of quick questions. Is an air exchanger necessary in a two-story home?
2: I mean, without seeing the home and the layout of it, it's difficult to say. Is it a newer home or an older home?
1: About 25, 30 years.
2: I would say it's in the range of, it's not a bad thing to have. It's good to circulate the air. Anything that's built within the past 25 to 30 years is probably airtight enough that you would want some sort of mechanical help in ventilating the air so that you don't get stale air inside.
1: Ah, okay. It has nothing to do with protecting the attic, does it?
2: It could. So that's sort of what we were talking about before, is if you have a buildup of humidity inside, you can end up with, you know, a scenario where you're sort of creating the perfect storm to propagate mold. So mold needs humidity and it needs organic matter. And in, you know, Canada, pretty much everything is built out of wood. Wood is an organic matter. So if you have too much humidity hanging around, then you definitely sort of create the perfect storm. So in a newer home, it's going to be pretty airtight. And all of that, you know, humidity and the heat is going to rise up into the attic and you end up with sort of like a perfect storm, like I was saying. So it's not a bad idea to get some air moving there.
0: I got to jump in here, Zach. Is that the double-edged sword with newer constructions, is that they're airtight, they're good at retaining the heat or the cold or keeping temperatures out, but they need that extra help in just keeping the air moving?
2: That's exactly it. So I feel like older buildings,

0: things were built sort of a lot more, you know, based on what you see is what you get, and, you know, build to how you feel and adjust from there. Whereas now everything is kind of engineered, right? It's done in computer programs and it's done through scientific validation. So you end up with a more highly engineered system, and it's, you know, similar to anything new. It's older to work on an old car, easier to work on an old car than it is a new car, because the new car is so technologically advanced. And the same thing is starting to become true, and will only become more true over time with homes.
1: And Lynn, I think you had another quick question.
2: Yes, I did. Given the current situation with tariffs and the surplus of lumber, is now a good time to build a deck or extension?
0: So it seems counterintuitive, because it's a question that we've heard. And I mean, if I go back, you know, half a decade, we were looking at the increases in the cost of wood with COVID, you know, and before that, wood was less expensive. But if there's anything that I've learned and anything that seems to remain true, you know, we're like third generation builders and remodelers. So I heard it from my father. He heard it from his father. People always wanted to wait for a better time where maybe costs would go down. It never happens. The cost is only going to go up. So, I can almost promise you that if the cost of wood goes down by 5% next year, well, the cost of labor is going to go up by 10%. The cost of gas is going to go up by 10%. So you're going to end up paying the same thing, if not more, even if the cost of, you know, one specific good does go down. So I would say don't wait on it. Do it now.
2: Okay. Is there room for another quick question?
1: Yeah, go ahead.
2: Are gutters necessary?
0: It really depends on the design of the roof. Typically, yes, unless you have a very broad overhang, but it is good to have a gutter, because then you're directing all of the rainwater that goes from your roof to a specific location instead of spreading it all out evenly around your foundation. So you want to keep water as far away from the building as possible. And it's essentially the entire exterior envelope of your home, its job is to keep water far, far away from all of the inside components. And sometimes we're talking about a separation of just a few inches. And like I said, water's always going to follow the path of least resistance. So if you have it closer to your home, you want to get it further away. You want to make sure that water's going at least 3.5 feet away from your home. So that's why we direct everything with a gutter to the downspout, and then have the downspout extension go at least 3 feet away from the home, or into a retention basin that's, you know, 5 to 9 feet away from the home.
1: Lynn, thank you very much for calling in. We appreciate it.
2: This has been really, really helpful. Thank you so much.
1: Our pleasure. Thanks again for calling in. And we've got another question here that came in from the text line. Lisa from NDG. Hi, Zach. During spring thaw and after record rainstorms like we just saw, groundwater will seep up through our old concrete floor of our unfinished basement. It will eventually soak back through. What are the range of solutions for this kind of problem?
0: So that's an issue that we see a lot of in Montreal. You know, we're built, obviously we live on an island, and we have a high water table. We have a lot of historic creeks all throughout the city that were built out in the 20s, 30s, 40s, 50s, 60s, especially in NDG. So the way that we attack it typically is through, the easiest solution is an interior French drain. So you start with basically having a perforated drain. You break up the concrete around the perimeter of your foundation. You install a perforated drain. That drain soaks up as much of the groundwater as it can, and it sends it to a sump basin. And then we have a pump that pumps the water outside. The highest end solution would be to have an exterior French drain and redo the slab inside. So if you're looking at the most budget-friendly option, it would be sort of localized breaking around the footing, the perimeter of the home, to install an interior French drain. And if you're looking for the most bulletproof, it would be redo your whole slab inside, redo the waterproofing outside, redo the French drain outside. But we're looking at a cost differential of probably 4x to do the inside versus the outside.
1: Yes, and as somebody who bought a house last summer and had somebody dig up and look at the exterior French drain and came to the conclusion to just redo it all.
0: Right.
1: Take it from me. It is an investment, and there's going to be a lot of machinery digging things up, and your new neighbors are maybe not going to be your biggest fans for a little bit, but eventually it is worth it. Thank you, Zach, for answering that question. We're going to go back to the phones here. Ralph in Côte des Neiges has a question for Zach. Ralph, go ahead.
3: I have a unfinished basement, and where the wall, the front wall meets the side wall, there's water that seeps in when I get a big rainstorm, and I put some epoxy paint in on it. It's about 8 inches thick, and it's all concrete. And I heard your earlier comments about with

0: metal, metal that embedded in the concrete. And I wonder if I'm doing any damage to the concrete by leaving the water in the wall, but, you know, stopping it as it gets in, before it gets into the cellar.
1: Yeah, so I mean, the ideal solution is always going to be to keep the water out in the first place. But at the same time, the reality of it is, you know, it depends on what's on the outside of your building, what you're able to do, and, you know, how much budget you can allocate to it. So in a perfect world, for sure, you would dig up outside, you would add reinforcement, make sure that everything's, you know, kind of engineered properly to make sure that your foundation isn't shifting or falling apart. Obviously, I haven't seen your exact scenario, but typically that's going to be the number one goal, is to keep water from reaching the concrete in the first place. If that's not in the books, then the second best option is to stop it from the inside. And typically, if you do an epoxy injection, so not a paint on epoxy necessarily, but an epoxy injection, which is something that a foundation contractor can typically provide for you as a relatively low cost service, you know, in the range of, you know, between $1,000 to $5,000, depending on the exact scenario. They'll inject an epoxy throughout that crack, and that epoxy will sort of expand and consume the entire void that might be present in the foundation. And that's the next best thing, because it's essentially delivering the same end result of keeping water from reaching the inside of the crack in the first place. So I would say, if you're looking for an easy solution, start with epoxy injection.
0: Thank you.
2: All right, Ralph, thank you very much for calling in. We appreciate you with your question. Zach, I'm noticing a trend here, a lot of water infiltration related questions.
1: Yeah.
2: And I've been wondering myself, I mean, we've seen these rainstorms in the last couple of years where the street gets backed up and we see flooded streets. We see the images, you know, in the reports almost right. Every time of basements flooding and all the rest of it. Is this happening more? Like, are you guys getting more calls to deal with water damage or to keep the water out?
1: Exponentially. So it's something that historically has been a concern in Montreal, just based on the conditions, the ages of the homes and the, you know, the natural geological conditions of Montreal. But we've seen so much more of it lately. And what we're seeing too is that people are not, you know, through no fault of their own, are not well educated. They're not well versed on what should be done and how to keep water out in the first place. And there's a lot of, you know, I would say varying opinions, because there's people who aren't necessarily specialists that see these rainstorms and say, look, there's, you know, a huge vacuum that's created by the need for expertise. And even if, you know, someone's not an expert, they might jump in and say, hey, this is a quick cash grab. So we're seeing on our end way more calls, especially since, you know, the last flood in, I think, August 2024. Between that flood and now, we've seen a lot of people who did some corrective work of some sort in 2024, many who had sort of just finished, kind of, you know, like, we just wrapped up our basement and now it flooded again. So it's definitely more top of mind than ever. And it's tricky because, you know, part of it is the condition of the home and making sure that you have backwater valves, making sure that you're protecting water from getting in the first place. But what we saw a lot of in the West Island was an infrastructural problem. It was, you know, if you have foundation waterproofing, you have a sump pump, that's not going to compete against, you know, 5 feet of water in the streets. If the water outside is over the level of your garage door.
2: And it comes in fast.
1: It comes in so fast, you know, and it's a little bit of water can do a lot of damage. When you have that much water in one shot, it's just impossible to beat. So we're seeing it more, and, you know, I don't want to sound pessimistic, but I have the feeling that with the way things are going, we're going to see more and more of it, just with the way that the weather has trended over the past 10 years or so. And especially if there's not, you know, heavy infrastructural investments from the city side, which I know is an uphill battle, and it's not something that's going to happen overnight. So even if that conversation started today and got okayed today, the way the construction works, it's, we still have another few years where we're sort of at risk of having that happen again.
2: Like, we hear about these investments, about new retention basins and all this kind of stuff. That's the years long.
1: Years away. Years away. And between the engineering, the approval, you know, the, whether it goes to public tender, whatever it is, it's years and years away. And, you know, there's conversations that started in 2024. Here we are in 2026. We had the same problem again. And who knows when it's going to happen again. I mean, even this one, there was not a lot of forewarning. We knew that it was going to rain a lot, but we didn't know it was going to be as bad as it was.
2: One last quick one for you. What are some of the biggest mistakes that homeowners

0: to make before they start a renovation project?
1: So I would say starting before you have a plan. So planning is so essential with renovations. If you just jump in and say, I'll figure it out as I go, it's, you know, you're doing yourself a huge disservice. And the other one is, you know, going strictly for the lowest bid. So I would say the most expensive thing that you can do in construction or renovation is to have to redo the project twice. And I think that that's the unfortunate lesson that a lot of people have learned after the flooding in 2024 and the flooding recently. So I would say, you know, if you're going, like Dinu said earlier, doing a cheap project now is going to cost a lot more money in 10 years if you have to just redo it all over again and fix it. So I would say, you know, do your due diligence, do your research, do your planning now, and then do it right the first time so that you don't have to redo it again. Save yourself the trouble later.
0: And then when it comes to the contractor, what do you ask them to prepare? What are the good questions to ask a potential contractor?
1: Yeah, so number one is making sure that they're licensed, bonded, insured. That's to protect you so that if ever anything goes sideways, you have that level of protection, because those systems are set up to protect the consumer. They're also legally required. So if somebody doesn't have a license, it's a huge red flag. The other one is to get multiple quotes. You know, even if you're not going for the lowest bidder, you want to make sure that you're seeing sort of a trend so that you're having a good understanding of the market and how it works and where the prices land and what's included for that price. And then the other one is, don't go just on a piece of paper. Go with how you feel about the contractor. So, you know, construction ends up being something that's very intimate. You're working together with somebody for a long period of time. There's money involved, and you want to make sure you're doing it once and doing it right.
0: Good advice. Zach Yurkowski is president and co-owner of Montreal Contractors. It's a licensed general contracting company that's been in business for 22 years. Zach, thank you so much for being in the studio with us for this hour.
1: Thanks for having us.
0: We had some great questions coming in. Thank you very much for answering them. Thank you to our phone-in guests and everybody who called in and texted with their questions. I'm Matt Demol, filling in for Sean Appel. Thank you very much for listening. I'll be back here tomorrow. Have a great rest of your day. Bye-bye.

0: Jigsaw? Wordle? Hardly. Get ready, Canada. It's time for another edition of That's Puzzling. Host Pia Chattopadhyay competes against one familiar voice and one clever listener in a battle of brain games devised by puzzle master Peter Brown. That's Puzzling, all summer long. Friday afternoon at 1, 1:30 in Newfoundland. And on demand on CBC Listen. Coming up after the news, it's Quirks and Quarks with Bob McDonald.
1: Today, it's our always fascinating listener question show, featuring some real head-scratchers, like, are comets eternal? Why are robin's eggs blue? Did dinosaurs make milk? Were there ever giant humans? And more.
2: This is CBC News. Good afternoon. It's 1 o'clock. I'm Simon Nakaneshny with your CBC News for Montreal. Well, southern Quebec is sweltering under a persistent heat wave, with the temperature in Montreal expected to climb to around 32 degrees today. With the humidity, though, it will feel closer to 42, and overnight lows are staying very high, giving little relief even after sunset. Katie Leclerc from Environment Canada says there will be relief, though, from the hot, sticky conditions, but not until the weekend.
3: So we're looking for a bit of relief starting Saturday. That being said, it will still be quite hot. We're still looking at temperatures that are going to be almost at 30 degrees, nighttime temperatures around 18 to 20. So it's just under our heat criteria. It's going to bring a little bit of relief in terms of the humidity. That's really how it's going to be felt, but it's still going to be quite warm.
2: Leclerc says what Quebecers are experiencing is not unusual for this time of the year. On the prairies, Manitoba has asked the federal government to send military help to deal with severe flooding. Very heavy rains washed out roads and flooded streets in the Parkland region, about several hundred kilometers northwest of Winnipeg. Several communities and campsites are cut off, and in Dauphin, a hospital was evacuated after the Vermilion River rose over its banks, flooding emergency generators in the hospital's basement. Premier Wab Kanu says that shows the gravity of the situation.
4: If you live in the Parkland or you live in Western Manitoba, you know that the Dauphin Hospital is a hub. This is one of our major hospitals in the region.

0: And so the idea that we had to move patients out of there, I think just underlines how serious this really is.
1: Around 60 patients, including a baby, were moved to other hospitals in the province. Waters have now receded in Dauphin, but there's no word on when the hospital will resume operations. In international news, heavy Russian bombardment of the Ukrainian capital has resumed after 2 weeks of relative calm. Overnight strikes have killed at least 18 people in Kyiv. Dozens more are injured, Anna Cunningham reports.
2: Through the night, loud explosions rocked the Ukrainian capital, Kyiv. Russian drones, ballistic missiles, hitting in waves. Residential blocks set alight when missiles hit. Among the injured were paramedics when one strike hit their ambulance station. By daylight, rescue workers have been clambering on top of what was a nine-story apartment block, trying to reach those trapped inside. One video from Ukraine's ambulance service shows teams inside the smashed concrete of one apartment, pulling a survivor out on a stretcher. Russia's defense ministry says it hit what it called key military plants. The Kremlin says Moscow will continue to increase pressure on Ukraine in order to achieve its goals. Ukraine had been expecting Russia to retaliate for its recent long-range strikes within Russia. Anna Cunningham, CBC News, London.
1: And Pope Leo is facing the first confrontation of his papacy. The Vatican has formally excommunicated a breakaway Catholic group after it ordained bishops without the pontiff's permission. Megan Williams has more.
3: The Vatican isn't just punishing the bishops who took part. It says the entire Society of St. Pius X, known as the SSPX, is now in schism, a severe rupture. That means its priests and formal followers are considered cut off from the wider Catholic Church and excommunicated. The move comes after the Swiss-based ultra-traditionalist society consecrated four new bishops this week without Pope Leo's approval. Under church law, only the Pope can authorize new bishops because bishops are seen as successors to Jesus' apostles. The Vatican says SSPX priests now celebrate the sacraments illicitly. The group has long rejected key reforms of the 1960s Second Vatican Council, particularly reforms that opened the door to Mass in local languages and improved ties with Jews and other Christian denominations. Megan Williams, CBC News, The Vatican.
1: And that was the CBC News.

0: CAQ leader announced today she'd run in her hometown of Trois-Rivières in the fall provincial election. She currently represents the riding of Saguenay. Now, taking a look at the weather forecast from Environment Canada, heat warnings in effect for many parts of the province. In Montreal today, a 40% chance of showers this afternoon into the evening. Risk of a severe thunderstorm. Windy, the high 32, humidex 42, and UV index of 10 or very high. Clearing tonight, the low 24. For Quebec City, mix of sun and cloud today with a chance of showers. Risk is of a severe thunderstorm this afternoon, the high 31. Humidex 40, UV index 9 or very high. Tonight, similar conditions and 21 the low. In Sherbrooke today, a 40% chance of showers this afternoon into the evening. Risk of a severe thunderstorm as well. Daytime high 30 degrees, humidex 40, UV index 10 or very high, and an overnight low of 21. And for Gaspé, chance of showers late this afternoon. Risk of a severe thunderstorm. The temperature falling to 22, the humidex 32, UV index 8.
1: Welcome back. I'm Bob McDonald, and you're listening to the Quirks and Quarks Listener Question Show. Now on to more of your questions. We think you're going to lap up this next question.
2: My name is Jennifer Smith from Toronto, Ontario. My question is, why are cats' tongues rough and dogs' tongues smooth? Don't they serve the same purpose?
1: For the answer, we're joined by Dr. Kate Shoveler, who is a pet nutrition researcher with the University of Guelph. Hello and welcome to our question show.
3: Thank you for having me, Bob.
1: First of all, tell me the difference between a cat's tongue and a dog's tongue.
3: Well, they serve two very different purposes for different functions. And so cats do a lot more grooming with their tongues. And so that almost brush-like surface of a cat's tongue is really meant for helping to groom their coat. But then also, because they're primarily carnivores by nature, it also helps to remove tissue from solid surfaces. So if you think about this, when they predate, they can then rip the tissue off of bone, partially with the help of that rough tongue.
1: Well, take me down to a microscopic level. If I could stand on the surface of a cat's tongue, what would it look like?
3: So it does kind of look like a brush, but they have these projections like a brush tooth, but that projection is a thicker on the bottom, and then it comes to a point near the top. So it's more like a cone. And so when a cat cleans its coat, what happens with each one of those cones is that they get hair in between those cones, and those cones wrap around that hair, and they also help to deposit saliva as they're going through that hair and grooming. So they pose a really good purpose for grooming, but they can also adhere certain liquids to them as well. And so there is a role for each one of those little cones to also adhere water and help them lift water into their mouths as well. Whereas dogs, they have a smooth tongue and they get water in their mouth by making an upside down ladle and then in essence tossing the water into their mouth, where cats lower their tongue into water, make a little tiny scoop at the bottom. But then if there's water adhering to those rough surfaces on their tongue, it adheres to their tongue and then they lift it into their mouth.
1: Okay, so the dog's tongue, you say, is smooth. So what purpose does it serve?
3: Primarily, they'll use it similar ways that we use it. So dogs and cats do have taste receptors. They are also really important for drinking, so that upside down ladle that I already talked about. But then dogs don't sweat. And so when they need to thermoregulate or get rid of heat from their body, that's why they put their tongues out and they start to pant. Now, part of that heat dissipation from panting is coming from the respiratory system. So that exhale, you know, if we exhale on a window pane, you'll see that humidity. Well, along with that humidity is, of course, heat. So that's a way to dissipate heat. But they will also dissipate heat. And so tongues are really important for thermoregulation in dogs.
1: So how do you think these different tongue strategies between dogs and cats came about?
3: Well, I think it's their very distinctive evolutionary path. And so dogs...

0: Carney says the deal is for the benefit of the entire country.
1: This agreement is comprehensive, it's ambitious, and it will help transform the entire Canadian economy. So it's not just about one province, the entire Canadian economy, and will help fund the public services on which Canadians rely.
0: The deal also comes with environmental commitments, including a promise to keep the North Coast oil tanker ban in place. That complicates efforts by Alberta to advance a pipeline project through northern BC. And we are expecting to learn the details of that announcement later today. Prime Minister Mark Carney will join Alberta's Premier Danielle Smith. They're expected to lay out a new pipeline proposal with plans to ship 1 million barrels of oil per day to the BC coast. It follows the Memorandum of Understanding signed by the federal and Alberta governments last fall. Well, this morning marked the unofficial kickoff of what is being called the greatest outdoor show on earth. The Calgary Stampede officially gets going tomorrow, but today politicians turned out for the traditional pancake breakfast. The CBC's Salim Valji has more.
2: It wouldn't be Stampede without the first flip.
3: Alberta Premier Danielle Smith is already feeling the Stampede vibe. The next 2 weeks are a celebration of Western culture and fashion, not to mention the horses and rides. But first, a hearty breakfast and a lighthearted jab at visiting Finance Minister François-Philippe Champagne.
2: And I'm going to go make sure that François knows how to flip those pancakes. We know we brought some Eastern politicians out before who weren't able to do as good a job of that, but we're going to make sure that he knows how to do it so he can take those skills back home.
3: Calgary Mayor Jeremy Farkas is already feeling the heat.
4: Oh my gosh, they usually say a stampede is not a very high stakes event, but I think the first flip for my first year as mayor, we're in for...
3: Nearly 1.5 million people attended last year's stampede. Salim Valji, CBC News, Calgary.
0: There is something much more valuable to hackers than your credit card information, and that is your health data. According to one Quebec cybersecurity researcher, criminals are paying a pretty penny to get a hold of it. Gloria Enriquez explains.
5: A personal health record will sell between $250 and $1,000 per person.
6: Cybersecurity researcher Andréanne Bergeron says credit card data on the dark web can go for about $5. Bergeron says digital medical files like the one Quebec has begun rolling out are far more interesting to criminals because they contain a lot more personal information, such as diagnosis, prescriptions, mental health records.
5: It's a permanent data. So you can cancel a credit card number, but a medical record will reflect your history and it cannot be changed.
6: Bergeron adds those who purchase the information can use it to get prescriptions under your name and file fake insurance claims. A criminal could also threaten to reveal a diagnosis if you don't do what they ask. Ethical hacker Terry Cutler says people can protect themselves by making sure to turn on two-step verification on all their accounts and not to click on links sent by email.
7: Go to the actual portal itself and actually log in manually because these links can be fraudulent.
6: Quebec Cybersecurity Ministry says leaks can occur from a variety of different sources, such as reusing a compromised password or when a third-party organization is breached. The ministry says it's constantly monitoring the dark web to quickly detect any threats to government or people's personal data. Gloria Enriquez, CBC News, Montreal.
0: And in provincial politics, Christine Fréchette has made it official. She's looking to move ridings. The CAQ leader announced today she'd run in her hometown of Trois-Rivières in the fall provincial election. She currently represents the riding of Saguenay. And that was the CBC News.

0: Now here's your look at the weather. A heat warning is in effect for many parts of the province. Thunderstorm watches are as well. In Montreal today, chance of showers this afternoon into the evening. Risk of a severe thunderstorm. Windy, the high 32. Humidex 42. For Quebec City, a 40% chance of showers. Risk of a severe thunderstorm this afternoon, the high 31. The Humidex 40. And in Sherbrooke, also a chance of showers this afternoon into the evening. Risk of a severe thunderstorm as well, the high 30. The Humidex 40, though.
1: Okay, so the question is, how much debt are you in? Your eyes shot up. Is that indicative of the number?
2: No, we were just talking about finances. Okay. But I'm okay. No debt right now.
1: No debt at all.
2: No debt right now. Very grateful to be in that position.
3: I'm in debt. The amount, I don't know, but it doesn't matter.
1: Yeah?
3: I mean, would I pay it? Sure. But when I have time to pay it.
1: Wow.

$97,000. I didn't grow up with that kind of money, so I never seen that kind of money. I didn't even think about it. I kind of felt like invincible almost, like this money will never run out. So like anybody, usually when they get drafted, they make a big purchase. And my big purchase was my first car.

0: At 22, Jake had made it. But the thing about money is it doesn't always make life easier. Sometimes it can open doors to things that you aren't ready for.
1: The first time I stepped into the casino was on my 19th birthday with my grandma. It was just for fun, entertainment purposes, and she gave me $100. We went there, and I put it in, and I lost $80 right away. And I was like, well, I don't really like this. Can I just keep the 20? And she said, no, we're here for your birthday. So I put the other 20 in. I ended up getting a bonus, and I walked out with $1,200. So seeing from $20 to $1,200, I was like, well, that's kind of cool. I feel like still to this day, if I would have lost, I probably wouldn't have enjoyed it, and I probably wouldn't have went back as much as I did. Me and my friends would go there before we go to like a hockey game or go to the bar or something, but like spend $100. If I lost, I would leave. If I won, I would leave. Like I had limits at that time. But once I got drafted and I got the $600,000, which is almost $1 million Canadian at that time, it was like, oh, if I lose $500 here, it's okay. I can look at my account and see all this money still there. And it got to the point where I lost a couple days in a row, a couple weeks in a row, and I would start taking out more money and start playing higher limits and trying to win back the money that I lost. And that's when you start chasing your losses. That's when you start accumulate debt. I got into a routine when I was in spring training in Tampa. I live 5 minutes from the Hard Rock. And I would go to practice at 8 a.m, be done by noon or 1, and then end up going to the casino. And that was my routine. I would go there almost every day. And at the start, it was $500 maybe. And then by the end of it, I was taking out $5,000 to $10,000, trying to catch up my losses from before. And then also at that time, I was approached by the casino. They approached me and they're like, oh, we can hook you up with all these free rooms, free food. They even flew my parents down for spring training one time. And then they also, at that time, they also gave me a line of credit. So I had a $25,000 line of credit. Anytime I wanted to go to the casino and I wanted to use money, I didn't have to bring my own debit card. I used it, and the first time I won $35,000. I paid the $25 back, and then I pocketed $10,000. So I thought it was going to be easy like that. And then I get to the point where I lose, and I didn't have the money to cover it. So that's when I had to start borrowing money from my friends and family to pay that back. And at that time, I thought that was okay because I was in the gambler's mindset.
0: When did you realize then that you were addicted? Like, when did it actually hit you finally where like it stopped being fun and you started realizing, oh, there's a real problem right now?
1: Yeah, it was probably that last 6 months of COVID when it hit me, because I was at the casino every day during COVID, and it got like numbing almost, like, oh, I lost $10,000 today. And it felt the same as winning $25,000. Like, it didn't even feel like anything. It just felt like I had to be there. I don't know why. Like, it was just something in there that I had to be there. And then that's when I started to realize, like, I'm in trouble. I need to get some help. Like, I need to tell somebody what's going on. So it was crazy because baseball is kind of what saved me, because I was able to live like two lives. When I was on the field, I like blanked out about gambling. I just thought about baseball. But the minute I get back to the clubhouse, I was getting text messages, DMs, everything. Oh, where's the money you owe me? Where's this? Where's that? So when I stepped across the lines, I was able to live basically a second life. And I had one of my best years ever on the baseball field that year.
0: That's got to be such a heavy thing to carry, though. Like, anytime you're carrying a secret or living a double life, like you said, that's a lot to like to be waking up to every single day being like, okay, here we go again.
1: Yeah, it was so hard. That's why I call gambling like the hidden addiction, because unless you know the full situation, unless somebody like the gambler is telling you everything, which most of the time they're not, you're not going to know how bad it is, because like drugs and alcohol, you can see physical effects. Gambling, it's not as easy to see that kind of stuff. So I was like talking to my parents about it, but I didn't let them know everything. Like, I didn't want to let them know how deep it was because I didn't want them to worry. I was like, it's my mess. I got into it.
0: What were you telling yourself back then when the money started to disappear? What were you saying to yourself to justify it all?
1: I was thinking like every gambler, maybe that next hit will be able to get me out of this. Oh, maybe the next trip to the ATM, the next trip to the casino, the next bet will get me out of this mess. And ultimately it didn't. I just kept taking money away and

0: kept digging a deeper hole. And I got to the point where I was borrowing money from my parents and to pay off my debts. And I would take that to the casino to try to double it and try to pay off two things at once. And I would lose that money and I'd be down even more money. And then I'd owe my parents money or owe my teammates money or my grandparents money.
1: What did that do for your relationships? When you start borrowing money and all of a sudden you're not paying them back and more teammates are starting to realize, oh, he's borrowing money from me too. Oh, he's borrowing money from me too.
0: Yeah, obviously it started to pile up. And then I borrowed from about four or five at one time. It obviously caused tensions. I would get text messages from the guys like almost back to back to back to back. Oh, when am I going to get paid? When am I going to get paid? This stuff like that. It was kind of like, I didn't want to cause tension within the locker room, obviously, because that's your boys. And at that time, they were still my buddies. And I still connect with most of them today. Even after that, they just told me that they wish they would have knew how deep it was so they wouldn't have made it deeper.
1: Did you tell anyone? Did anyone know about how bad it was?
0: Not really. My dad. I talked to my dad because my dad was the calm, cool, collective one. If I talked to my mom, I feel like she would have freaked out right away. So I was scared to talk to her, really. And I didn't want to admit that I had a problem. So I talked to him and he helped me talk with the Yankees. And when I got released by the Yankees, I came home and I had to explain everything to my mom because like I had to put it all on the table. And we got on the phone like the next day with 1-800-GAMBLER and started talking with counselors and going online calls and everything. And I'm still talking to the same counselor today since 2022.
1: Moms don't mess around. They get things done.
0: Yeah, for sure. Yeah. She was like, well, we need to get this settled so it doesn't affect anything else down the road and you can get yourself back to normal because we know that's not who you are as a person. You let the money kind of take over and kind of feel invincible. And yeah, they said they had to let me go and I lost my dream job with the Yankees because of gambling. And I still, at that point, I was like, I didn't want to tell anybody I was gambling. And then I got back home and I got the next, I think 2 days after I got home, I got a call from Ottawa, which is in the Frontier League. And I've been playing there for the last couple of years. And they wanted to pick up my contract and go play with them. And after my first game there, I came back to the locker room. I see my phone blowing up and I got all these news articles coming on there and tweets and everything saying Yankees prospect steals players' equipment and sells on eBay. And I was like, what? None of that happened ever. Like, what is this coming from? So I call the coach and I'm like, can I have a team meeting with the guys tomorrow morning before we go to the field? So I sat down in the hotel with all these guys and I told them what happened. I said, yes, I borrowed money from my teammates to pay off some casino debts, but never, ever would I steal anybody's equipment. I don't even know you guys yet, but I want to let you know that I never did any of that kind of stuff. And I want to be one of your teammates. I want to be one of your guys.
1: But it makes me wonder, like, what was harder then or more painful for you? Losing the money or losing people's trust?
0: Yeah, it's definitely the trust. Money will always come back. To this day, I'm still trying to gain trust back from some people. So I have another agent now and we sat down. We're like, okay, here's a list. Here's the priorities, who we're going to pay back and how we're going to pay them back right away. And once we sent them money, we'd say, all debts are paid. And then I'd send them like a personal message. Like, I'm sorry that this happened. And I really never wanted this to happen. I just didn't really know how deep it was. And like, I wasn't the same person that I am now and that I was before. Like, I wanted them to be sincere about it because go to their way to help me and what they thought were helping me. And I used it to gamble. Still to this day, I'm still trying to build trust back. But obviously, it's going to take time. And I still have a little bit of debt left that I'm still paying back to prove that I can get there, like prove that I'm going to be a bad person again.
1: Where are you at currently, like with the amount of money that you still owe?
0: I'm about 90% done. Mostly right now it is friends and family. And those are the people that mean the most to me, my friends and family. So I want to get those guys paid back as soon as I can.
1: I really like that. It sounds like you've really taken a long, hard look in the mirror and have really been working hard on yourself and trying to help others as well too. In this though, what's like in this whole journey, what's one thing you still haven't made peace with?
0: Like, I still look back, I watch baseball all the time and I still like, I'm like, I could be up there with those guys. That's one of the biggest things. It's just like, I had the skill set to be there and I just let the kind of the mental side and

0: the addiction side take over. And it's tough because, like I said, I had the talent, and people still see that. Like still talking to teams right now. I actually just got chosen to play for Team Canada again in November. So I still have the talent there. It's just baseball is such a small community, and if something happens, it's tough to get back in there.
1: So let's say you get $500,000 slapped in your lap again. What do you do this time around with it?
0: Be smart with it. Invest. Buy a house. Repay everything. And if somebody in my family or something does need help and genuine, I'll help them. Because like I see how many people dropped money to help me. And I know that. And like I want to be able to help them if it's genuine.
2: Hard, hard lessons to learn, but I'm kind of glad he's learning them at 27. Like, there's still time to turn things around.
1: Yeah, he was actually telling me when we were talking that the thing he does now to fill that space that he used to go to every time he went to the casino and gambled is actually talking about his gambling addiction. It goes across the country and it goes across Europe, and he speaks to college athletes all about the pitfalls of gambling and what can happen when you're just given all of this money all at once. So I really like that.
2: Today on Now or Never, we are figuring out finances, or trying our best to, because it can be really hard to do.
1: It really is. And it's one of those things where it's like, look at like your statement every once in a while and you go, oh, I wish I had more in there.
2: Your eyes just closed. I feel like we took you to a place. Do you want to speak directly to Visa right now?
1: I'm just so sad.
2: Well, I know one couple who's excited to look at their statements because they're working towards the plan of retiring before they're 40, which they're doing while living in the most expensive city in the country and still regularly traveling up to 6 times a year.
1: What?
2: Meet Celestian Rintz and Stephanie Williams.
3: When we first started pursuing this, it was at a time when we both had really horrible jobs. Sel was working minimum wage at a grocery store, and I was working in a warehouse, and it was pretty bad. And we were sort of thinking, is this what our lives are going to be like? Are we going to be working these jobs when we're in our 50s and 60s? You know, there's got to be another option, right? So I just started sort of looking for a way out, you know, and we stumbled across the Early Retirement Extreme blog.
4: You know, and like just looking at the map saying, you know, you need to save about 50 or 60% of your income, and then you can retire in 15 to 18 years. And I realized that, you know, this is actually possible.
2: We're going to find out how they are making this happen later on the show. I imagine a day where I am debt-free and not working. I think many people are looking forward to that, but that is not the reality for everyone.
5: I used to work very hard, and I could afford to pay everything, you know? But when we are old, it's a little bit harder.
2: Rachelle Garand will be 80 years old next month, and she has almost $16,000 in credit card debt. Things took a turn for her 2 years ago when she was working at an agency helping asylum seekers after they'd crossed the border at Roxham Road.
5: I was laid off of my employment in March 23. Was a surprise because I was working at the border for the people who come from other land. I was there to help those people when they arrived. You know, they need sometime food, they need a bed. So we were there to help them, you know. And when Mr. Trudeau closed the road where they were passing, we lost our job.
2: Not only did Rachelle get laid off, but her guaranteed income supplement was reduced in 2024 because she'd worked in 2023. So she had to resort to credit cards to make ends meet. And she also got a job handing out samples at Costco.
5: And it was just a little bit higher than the minimum salary.

0: So it's helped a little bit, but not enough. I make 2 days. 2 days by week to work, and it was very hard to work because I'm old, so to stand up a long time, it's very hard. So I did it because I need it, but I had to quit a month ago. I'm not a lady that lets the things going. I try to do all my best to help myself. You know, I always help people all my life, and I have to help myself now.
1: By last spring, Rachelle had pressures from credit cards and family loans, so she decided she'd had enough. She made a Facebook post describing her situation and asking for help. And it wasn't easy for her to speak out publicly, but she felt like she had to do it.
0: We cannot stop working. I have lots of courage to continue, but some days are very hard. Lots of people like me work all their life. You know, they didn't get enough money to live very well. And now they are, I think the people just want us to stay home and wait for the end. And I'm not the only one with this situation. That's why I thought about it. That's why I went on in the public to just tell the people that, you know, the old people, they make the Canada, they make the country. And after that, when they are old, we don't receive enough to be well, to rest. You know, now I'm tired. For the moment, I'm very tired. But I'm still moving, you know, all the time to stay alive as long as I want, because I want to leave. I don't know what's going to happen, but I think I'm not going to stay in this situation all the time. I have lots of hope about it.
1: We are hoping for you too, Rachelle. Just the idea of debt can be enough to change your life. At least it is for someone you are going to meet soon who has never had any consumer debt and is terrified of it.
2: So I grew up in community housing, and I was raised by a single Jamaican mother who did not have access to a lot of money, and I inherited a lot of her mindset, specifically when it comes to scarcity. So for my mother, spending money is a last resort. You know, it's always save as much money as you can. If you are gifted money, save it, don't spend it. You know, throw it under a mattress.
1: So was debt something that you were aware of in your childhood? Like, was that part of the conversation?
2: The way that my mom was so adamant about saving money for emergencies, and when an unexpected emergency come up, just seeing her panic about that, it was always in the back of my mind that, okay, I don't want to be in this situation if something unexpected comes up and we need to figure out how to afford it.
1: Stick around.
3: Good afternoon. It's 2:30. I'm Sharon Yonan-Reynolds with your CBC News headlines for Quebec. The Quebec government has terminated its financial assistance agreement with regional airline Air Liaison. The government program PARR offers discounts of up to 85% on flights for personal, nonprofit, or student travel. Transport Minister Benoit Charette said the company failed to respect the conditions of its funding agreement. The province has initiated a claims process to recover unpaid amounts. And Christine Fréchette has made it official. She's looking to move ridings. The CAQ leader announced today she'd run in her hometown of Trois-Rivières in the fall provincial election. She currently represents the riding of Saguenay. Now, taking a look at the weather forecast from Environment Canada. In Montreal today, a 40% chance of showers this afternoon and into the evening, risk of a thunderstorm. Windy and

0: post-Canada Day, post-holiday. Let's see what this means for your commute. Looking at the roads and public transportation, Blake Saraga is here for the rest of the week with us. Hello, Blake. Good afternoon.
1: Good afternoon, Sabrina. How was your Canada Day?
0: It was pretty good. I decided that ice cream was in order. And so I made it a point, despite the black clouds that came by all of a sudden, and I thought, okay, a thunderstorm is coming. And I said, it's okay. It's not going to keep me away from getting an ice cream cone.
1: And it was, the weather wasn't great yesterday. There was no sun at one point, but it was still so hot. So yeah. I can't blame you for going and getting an ice cream. Personally, I didn't get an ice cream, but maybe after the show today, I will. It's still really hot out.
0: It is. Yeah, we have a heat warning in effect. So did you get to enjoy Canada Day nonetheless, despite those dark clouds that came at one point?
1: I went to bed a little early, but I may just celebrate this weekend, you know, just hold off for the weekend. And I feel for the people on the roads right now, Sabrina, after Canada Day today, it's not been an easy one. This morning, early this morning, the REM shut down from McGill to Côte-de-Liesse. It was a pretty long shutdown interruption.
0: It was
1: 6 a.m. to about, I think the show ended at 9 a.m., but I think it went till 10 a.m. Big service interruption. Right now, thankfully, if you're taking the REM is fully functional. So is all the rest of public transit. We do have a couple accidents, 40 East on the Metropolitan near St. Michel, accident with two heavy trucks. And then on the 40 West at Félix Leclerc near Halpern, an accident as well at the exit. So watch out for that. So far, so good, though, for public transit. I'll be sure to keep you all updated as the afternoon goes by.
0: Very good. And we love that the REM is back up and running because it is hot and sticky and humid out there. So you want your commute to go by as quickly as possible. It's 31 right now, Humidex of 41. And so what this means is there's a heat warning in effect. And this is in effect for today and tomorrow as well. Expect Humidex values up to 42. We're already at 41 right now. The humidity is at 60%. I mean, once you're past that 50, 55% mark in humidity, then it just becomes very oppressive and the air is thick and it's not comfortable. So if you do have any respiratory illnesses or chronic illnesses, this is the time to stay cool, stay hydrated, seek some air conditioned places if you can, and really limit any outdoor activity. 31 degrees. Now, this heat warning will continue tomorrow. And in fact, my weather map is lit up in yellow because we have yellow warnings and watches. So the heat warning we already know about because that's been in effect since Tuesday. But just added to my list here, a severe thunderstorm watch, and that's for this evening. We could see some strong wind gusts, some heavy rains, even some hail as these weather conditions out there, all this humidity, do make it favorable for the formation of thunderstorms. So tonight, very warm overnight, a low of 24 degrees. And by the way, today's UV index is 10 or very high. Now, tomorrow, sunrise at 5:10. Expect sunny skies tomorrow and windy as well. Wind gusts up to 40 kilometers an hour with a high near 32. Now, the humidex tomorrow, again, close to 40. And finally, that heat warning should break by Saturday. Saturday's high, 28 degrees, and the nighttime low, we get a little bit of a break because that nighttime low will be in the teens, which is much closer to average for this time of year. Still above, but 18 degrees Saturday night for the nighttime low, so that makes it a little bit easier to get some sleep in the night. And then on Sunday, sunny with a high of 28 degrees. So if you are perhaps like Blake making plans to celebrate Canada Day this weekend, the weather will be favorable for you. Nothing but sunny skies. We are not expecting thunderstorms for the weekend, but we are under a severe thunderstorm watch for this evening. Could see some strong gusty winds, maybe even hail for those sectors that do get some passing thunderstorms. Well, right now it's 10 minutes past 3 o'clock. I'm Sabrina Marindola. Thank you so much for joining us here on Let's Go. And on Thursdays at this time, we talk science with our science columnist, Tora Couture. And if you were among the first people of this land, the Americas, having crossed over the Bering Land Bridge from modern-day Russia, you had to figure out how to survive. So at the time, this new land was full of game, from small rodents to huge, intimidating woolly mammoths. Now, a debate has been happening in the anthropology world about these early hunts. people wondering, what was the strategy? How did this actually go down? Did people focus on taking down one of the enormous herbivores? Or did they stick to hunting smaller animals? Well, new research was just published in Science Advances, and it addresses these questions. And Tora Couture, she is here with the evidence today. Hey, Tora, good afternoon.
2: Good afternoon.

0: Well, the research says that they tended to have eyes bigger than their stomachs. These Paleo-Indian culture, so that's referring to the people that crossed like the Bering Land Bridge about 13,800 years ago from modern day Russia and Beringia into what we would call modern day Alaska, and then eventually radiating downwards and across the continent. That took about 2,500 years to eventually make their way into South America. So this study covers all of the Western Hemisphere and the hunting strategies of the Paleo-Indian cultures that spread across the entire Western Hemisphere. And there was thoughts that, okay, these people would have been arriving on a new land. They could, because it opened up after the end of the last ice age, they could be hunting just anything they found. There was, you know, rodents, and there were deer, and there were all kinds of, you know, more archaic versions of those modern animals we see today. There are also the big animals like the woolly mammoth. The new research suggests that the people that arrived almost exclusively preferred the biggest game, like the mammoths of the north, the mastodons, which are elephant-like kind of part animals that we don't have anymore, but of course, the rest of Southern South America, giant sloths, which are like grizzly-sized sloths found in Central and South America, is that, yeah, these Paleo-Indian people loved tackling the biggest of the game.
1: So basically, go big or go home. I mean, yeah, set your sights high. I didn't realize this was a debate that was stirring here in anthropology. So what kind of evidence, Tora, did these researchers provide to settle this debate once and for all?
0: It wasn't necessarily like one piece of evidence. You know, sometimes there's just a couple of like eureka moments where you go, there it is. There's the last piece of the puzzle, and everything now all of a sudden makes sense. It was just this growing amount of data that kept this pattern that just kept emerging, no matter where they excavated these early American settlements. So these Paleo-Indian settlements, they found large excavations throughout North America, down in South America as well. And there was just always this same kind of evidence that only the biggest animal bones were found. The critics would say, well, you only found the biggest bones because they're big.
1: Because they're big, yeah. They're easier to find.
0: They're easier to find. And you mentioned like the tools. The tools for hunting these big animals, so the darts, the throwing spears, even the butchering tools, seem to be quite tailored to the biggest game. And so that's why Jim Chatters, who's an author on the work, and he works at a McMaster University, he suggests that it was always the biggest, what called megafauna, instead of like the horse-sized animals that might have been around, that was always their target.
2: Big game, particularly mega herbivores, the largest game on the landscape, dominate not only numerically, but in terms of the biomass of food that they provided. So it looks like they're going after the biggest animals in the landscape. They're looking for the biggest package of food to feed the whole community for a while.
0: I liken the Paleo-Indian culture to being like Costco-sized hunters, like go big or go home.
1: Okay, well, for me, I mean, this now information leads to so many more questions. So now I'm wondering, did they prefer the big game because they lived in groups and lived with a lot of people and had a lot of mouths to feed? Was it a question of being able to get out there? So you want to just go, fewer times compared to having to go out often for smaller game? I mean, what does this change about how we understand this early American culture and how they lived?
0: Well, yeah, you're warm here. You're getting there, because that's the same idea. Like, if how much does food shape culture? Like a ton. And if you're a hunter-gatherer, what food you're going for changes everything about the sizes of your communities, how often you have to move. Are you following the seasonal migrations? Are you staying put? This new evidence points to the fact that these communities, regardless of their size, I mean, you have to be a certain size that you can make use of a downed woolly mammoth. But Jim Chatters explains that, you know, you had to be pretty mobile.
2: For these early cultures, all of them are residentially mobile, which means that they don't maintain a home base. They're just moving from place to place as needed. So they're constantly shifting their residence. They don't send a party out to spend a few weeks

0: hunting or gathering someplace else, and then that group bring that product back to the main settlement. That's called logistical strategy, and they don't have that. They have a strictly residential strategy to move the whole community to the food supply. So they kill a mammoth, they move the community to the dead mammoth.
1: So it's like camping in Costco parking lots, right? You bring the family to the food instead of the food to the family, whether that's a giant sloth, whether that's a mastodon, whether it's a mammoth or any of these other now extinct megafauna.
2: Yeah, that makes a lot of sense. I mean, now hearing you describe that, Tora, we don't have these giant animals anymore. Was this prolific hunting, did that play a part in that extinction?
1: Oh, well, we generally don't help. If humans are involved and there's an animal anywhere close to us that's gone extinct, we probably had a hand in that, whether it's the dodo or what have you. But it's not possible to say for sure. I mean, there was a study 2 years ago, I think it was 2024, which looked at the various species of giant sloth. And the ground giant sloths, the ones that lived more on the ground as opposed to in the trees, went extinct almost exactly at the same time that humans were documented to arrive. And that, they argued at the time, was pretty conclusive evidence that humans were really the ones that drove sloths, giant sloths, to extinction. When it comes to like the woolly mammoth or the mastodons, the puzzle gets a little bit more challenging because it was also the end of the ice age. And so the ice age and the changing climate would have been mostly felt near the poles. So were the animals suffering, thriving in this changing climatic conditions? We sort of know, but it could have been a bit of a stressor on the animals. So then when the humans arrived, we were just speeding up the extinction process, but maybe they were already doomed. That is a little bit more now the sort of next debate is that, did we cause this extinctions of all these incredible creatures that lived here not that long ago?
2: Now that we know the hunting patterns, okay, on to the next debate. Tora, really eye-opening. Thank you so much.
1: You're welcome.
2: We'll chat next week. That is our science columnist, Tora Kutcher. She joins us on Thursdays right off the top of the show after 3 o'clock. It's 3:19. Let's get an update on your commute. It's a busy one this afternoon and it's hot and steamy out there. Humidex right now of 41. Let's check in with Blake.
3: Thanks, Sabrina. We have a couple accidents, unfortunately. Highway 40 East before the St. Croix entrance, there's debris and an obstructed right-hand lane, so watch out for that. And then on the 40 East, Felix Leclerc, again, at the Morgan Boulevard intersection, there's a heavy truck that's broken down and blocking traffic. Again, be careful. And then let's head over to the Metropolitan. It's one of those days after Canada Day, everybody's back to work, clearly, because the Metropolitan all the way from St. Leonard to that DeCary Expressway is backed up. And also, if you're heading to Brossard, you might have a little bit of trouble getting on the Champlain Bridge this afternoon.
2: Okay, Blake, thank you very much. We all know that this summer there are water restrictions in place on much of the island of Montreal. It affects more than 1.2 million Montrealers. The city is urging you to restrict and limit your water use. So that means take short showers instead of baths and, take extra care, especially when watering outdoor plants as well. Doing what you can to limit your water use. This has to do with repairs that need to be done at the Atwater water main this summer. Now, with these restrictions that are in place, this has kind of shone a whole light on the importance of clean running water. It's brought that debate into focus. But how did Montrealers get clean water before they had indoor plumbing? Well, this week on the podcast, This is Montreal, reporter Gloria Enriquez joins host Ainsley McClellan to dive into the story of Montreal's public baths.
4: So, Gloria, we're in the 19th century. Public baths are finally here. But because of these so-called morality issues, women aren't allowed in at the same time as men. How did that end up changing?
5: So starting in 1895, the Herald newspaper kicks off a tenacious campaign to get women wider access. There's a petition circulating, and prominent people in society back the efforts publicly, including bankers, reverends, and philanthropists, and high society women as well. Even an international women's advocacy group got involved, the Women's Christian Temperance Union. A local member, Mrs. Olin, wrote in the paper,
6: "I have had ample and most convincing proof that should such baths be opened, it will be a blessing indeed."

0: to the hundreds of poor women and girls living in Montreal.
1: An anonymous working gal from Point St. Charles also weighed in, asking for better hours, starting at 6 a.m. so they could go bathe early in the morning before they had to make breakfast, get the kids ready, and then leave for work.
2: A lot of social reform in the late 19th century were led by women. They had the ear, you know, sometimes of their husbands, that because they were upper class, were also involved in politics.
1: But nothing really happens for a while, until one hot August day in 1897, a breakthrough. City Council grants the petition from 2 years ago, asking that women be given access to public baths. Well, to at least one. It set hours just for women, 3 days a week, at the public bath in St. Helens Island.
3: Okay, but isn't that just a beach? There's no indoor bathhouse there.
1: Exactly. So the city's health officer at the time encouraged people to amp up their efforts and continue pushing to get public baths that would function year-round and only for women. He acknowledged it was a financial challenge for the city and encouraged wealthy people to give donations. But crickets. They would have to wait 7 years for the construction of more public baths. In 1904, five of them opened their doors.
2: This is by no means a spa. This is a basic infrastructure. People line up, have a quick shower, walk out.
1: Over the next few years, 11 new baths will open. And this new batch has some pretty beautiful ones.
2: Like Le Bain Morgan in the city of Maisonneuve was one of these examples. And their buildings were really impressive. They were built in the Beaux-Arts architectural style with like high columns and like were very elaborate. And then they added more than just basic cleaning infrastructure. They also had a gymnasium.
1: There is just one little problem. The city built them, but they couldn't open them.
4: They're not even open at first because they had no money left to open it.
1: A final wave of public baths was built during the 1930s to keep unemployed workers busy. It's the Great Depression after the crash of Wall Street, and baths turn out to be a great success. Vizina told me he found newspapers showing that almost 800,000 people used the baths in the first 8 months of 1936. In the mid-40s, it was a big trend. Annual attendance reached 1.3 million people. But guess what, Ainsley?
3: Let me guess. The baths were still just for men?
1: That is sadly correct. Mm.
2: Roughly about 15 or 20 years after the first baths opened, they eventually had access to certain bathing hours. So it remained strongly segregated. So men had their time, and then women had a short window of time because they were not considered to be workers, even though many of them had to work.
5: Well, you can hear more of this episode of This Is Montreal wherever you get your podcasts.

0: That's Montreal trio Chances. It's called Pick Up the Pace, and you can catch them performing this evening. It's free. They're performing an outdoor show at the Jazz Fest. They'll be at the Club Montreal Lotto Quebec stage. That one's right at the corner of Jean Mals and de Maisonneuve, so they take the stage at 6 p.m. Right now, we're coming up to 3:30. Your local newscast with Simon Akineshny is next. First, though, Blake Saraga is here with the latest on your commute. Blake, last we spoke, there were a couple of incidents. One was on the 40, I believe. How is that going?
1: Still not wrapped up yet. And now we have another breakdown on the 40, this time 40 east of Jean Gauvin Road, which is now blocked off because of the breakdown. So we had a lot of accidents this morning and it continues on into the afternoon. But from what I see so far, at least public transit is running smoothly. The EXO trains and the REM are normal service right now, as well as the STM. We just can't get all the way there and when it comes to safety on the roads, but hopefully that eases up throughout the rest of the afternoon. Lots of traffic right now heading towards that LaFontaine Tunnel. And again, coming from the Papineau-Leblanc Bridge from Laval on Highway 19, Sabrina. So a couple of hot spots to watch out for this afternoon.

0: colors on my weather map. They are bright orange and red because it is very hot out there. I see 32 degrees just near Dorval Airport. I see 33 degrees in downtown Montreal. In the Laurentians, it's 31 degrees right now in Morin Heights. And taking a look at the South Shore, it is 32 degrees in Brossard. I see 34 in Boucherville. And towards the townships, 32 degrees near Granby and Bromo. It is 33 in Cowansville. Tonight, another warm night. 24 degrees is the overnight low. So that's why we still have that heat warning in effect. And it continues as well for tomorrow. The heat warning remains. 32 degrees, sunny skies tomorrow. And do keep in mind, if you're heading out, close your windows before you leave home because there is a risk of a severe thunderstorm during the evening hours. I'm Sabrina Marindola. This is Let's Go on CBC Radio 1. Simon's here with your news. That's next.
1: This is CBC News. Good afternoon. It's 3:30. I'm Simon Akineshny with your CBC News for Montreal. Well, today is the day the CAQ government is relaunching its fast-track immigration program known as the PEG. The province suspended the program 2 years ago, leaving thousands of prospective immigrants in the lurch. As Steve Rukavina reports, the relaunch is a disappointment for many so far.
2: American cellist Crystal Kim was about to send her documents to apply for the PEC program 2 years ago when it was suspended. Kim's current work permit expires next May, and she wants to stay in Montreal with her husband.
3: We have a life set up here. We have friends, I have colleagues, and I already have a musician career set up here.
2: Kim thought when the CAQ government announced earlier this month it was reviving the PEC, she might get a second chance.
3: I was initially very hopeful, like, okay, so this is my moment of redemption. I can just go from where I left off and just apply.
2: It didn't work out that way. Kim found out last week she's no longer eligible because her French language test requirements aren't up to date. Immigration lawyer Yves Martineau says the revived PEC program has more strict criteria, and thousands of people who might have been eligible before are now shut out. He says many simply gave up and left.
4: It is extremely sad because there are people who were useful, who were working, who have a Quebec diploma, they pay taxes, learn French, and many of them are gone.
2: Kim says she's looking at her options and may try to apply to stay in Quebec.

0: back under other immigration programs, but she's also not ruling out leaving the province. Steve Rukavina, CBC News, Montreal.
1: The number of measles cases detected in Portneuf, west of Quebec City, has jumped to 7. That's 5 more than initially reported at the start of the outbreak on June 28th. The local health authority says the new cases were already under quarantine as potential contacts. The first case was linked to travel abroad. Possible exposure sites include the Caisse Desjardins in Pont-Rouge, the Jean Coutu pharmacies in Pont-Rouge and Donnacona, and the Maxi grocery store in Donnacona on June 22nd and June 26th. For a comprehensive list with precise dates and times, you can visit the Quebec government's website. The latest infections bring the total number of measles cases in the province to 27. Public health officials say the best protection against the disease remains vaccination. A petition calling for the immediate relocation of a supervised drug consumption site in St. Henry has gathered more than 1,000 signatures. Residents say safety around the Maison Benoît-Labre has deteriorated, especially for children. They're calling on the Quebec government to move the site sooner and increase security in the area. Atifet Padidar has the details.
2: Maison Benoît-Labre is 80 meters away from Victor Rousselot Elementary School. St. Henry resident Michael McKenzie says children have seen horrific things since the center's drug consumption site opened.
3: They've seen coercive sexual acts on the sidewalk. They've seen masturbation on numerous occasions.
2: Quebec law now bans new supervised drug consumption sites within 150 meters of a school or daycare. But Maison Benoît-Labre's facility was operating before the law went into place and now has a four-year transition period to relocate. McKenzie launched the petition to speed up that relocation and for the city to increase security in the neighborhood. He says conditions have become worse in recent months.
3: We're seeing more violence, fights, screaming.
2: Maison Benoît-Labre declined CBC's request for an interview, but says it's open to relocating the site sooner if a suitable alternative is found, and that it continues to work with the province while taking measures to improve safety in the neighborhood. The Office of Quebec Social Service Minister told CBC the minister plans to meet with local officials in the coming weeks. Atsefe Padidor, CBC News, Montreal.
1: CAQ leader Christine Fréchette will run in her hometown in the next provincial election. She officially announced this morning she'll seek voters' confidence in the riding of Trois-Rivières. She'll try to make the jump from her seat of Saguenay on Montreal's South Shore. Fréchette says she's ready to work to improve people's lives where she was born and grew up.
4: Aujourd'hui, en fait, je fais le choix de mettre toute mon énergie, toute mon expérience puis ma détermination au service des gens de Trois-Rivières. Parce que je crois en notre ville.
1: She says today she's making the choice to put all her energy, experience and determination into the people of Trois-Rivières because she believes in the city. Fréchette made the announcement alongside Labour Minister Jean Boulet. He's represented the riding for the CAQ since 2018 and will not seek another term. Meanwhile, Fréchette announced CAQ candidates for 5 ridings on the island of Montreal today. Those ridings are currently held by either Québec solidaire or the Liberals. And today, a 34th CAQ MNA announced she would not seek a re-election. That's Céline Haïtaïen, who represents Laval des Rapides. And Montreal is in the grips of a heat wave expected to last until Saturday. There are heat warnings in effect for large parts of the province. The mercury is expected to hit 32 this afternoon. The humidity will make it feel more like 42, though. Environment Canada meteorologist Simon Legault says the warm air is moving, but that it's moving slowly. And while the temperatures are higher than normal, the humidity is the real culprit.
5: What's even worse is the humidity is way over normal as well. So that's hard for the body to regulate temperature. So that's why we feel so oppressed by the weather today.
1: He says heat and humidity are among the conditions needed to produce severe thunderstorms. Of course, several regions of the province are still at risk of severe thunderstorms today. And that was the CBC News.
6: Thank you very much, Simon Akineshny from the CBC Montreal Newsroom. I mean, here's how hot it is in the city. Yes, we have a heat warning. It's been in effect since Tuesday. It's expected to continue into tomorrow. By Saturday, it should lift. So fingers crossed for that. But my barometer is myself because I'm very frileuse. I'm always cold. And I will just say it is Thursday. And since Sunday, I've had 2 ice creams.
1: Okay.
6: That's how you know it's very hot. When I gravitate for things in the freezer, it's hot.
1: 2's not bad, though.
6: No?
1: I mean, I,

0: Would have thought maybe one a day.
1: No, I usually have like one all summer.
0: Okay.
1: I feel cold.
0: So you need more.
1: It's like, Sabrina, do you want ice cream? No, I'm cold.
0: Okay, you got to regulate more. Your body is saying more ice cream.
1: That's it.
0: Yeah, no, it's... I don't find it pleasant, I'll say. I don't really enjoy the humidity. The humidity is what kills me. And, you know, I found it really interesting when I was listening to that interview with Simon Legault, and he was describing how the humidity is really way off the charts compared to previous years. And that, you know, of course, all those conditions come together to produce even more severe weather. So I guess buckle up a little bit, at least until Saturday. And apparently even Saturday, the heat isn't going to be really reduced, but the humidity will be reduced.
1: That's the thing. It's the humidity. I mean, the thermometer will say 28, which you say, okay, it's summer, it's July. That's normal for this time of year, but it's that humidity as well. Right now, Humidex is 41. Tomorrow, same, 41, 42. So that heat warning continues. Maybe we should check in on our dear colleague, Blake, because I know he cannot stand the humidity.
0: Oh, really?
2: No.
1: Blake, are you cranky?
2: I'm a little cranky, yeah, but I ate well today. So I'm a little less cranky than I would be if I didn't eat well and I was too hot out. I think I wasted at least a quarter tank of gas in the last 3 days. So there's that.
1: Because of air conditioning.
2: Yeah, it is what it is, right? I rather be comfortable and pay a few more dollars in gas than be sweating, but that's just me, and my pockets are hurting a little bit, but hopefully, as you said, the humidity goes down a little bit.
1: Yeah, absolutely, and it's true, just when you're not comfortable, whether you're too hot, you know, you get cranky, you know?
0: It's true.
1: Like, people, go away.
0: And that's, you know, I think that's something to be aware of. I'm actually curious because we got bird nerd.
1: We do. It's Thursday.
0: Thursday bird nerd. I was told that, you know, last week the desk got it.
1: Yes,
0: I'm wondering how all those birds are doing out there in this humidity.
1: They're
0: chirping
1: at 4 a.m. I can tell you that for a fact. The cardinal was back. Actually, it was before 4 a.m. Yep.
0: Okay.
1: They're chirping.
0: So they don't mind.
1: I think they are following the Health Canada rules. This is what Health Canada wants you to do. Environment Canada also wants you to do. And public health. Exactly. Don't be out in the heat in the middle of the day. Any outdoor activity you need to do, do it very early in the morning or late at night when the sun is going down and the sun is not as strong. So I think we have to follow the birds' lead.
0: And if you must chirp, chirp in the morning.
1: That's it.
2: Chirp in the morning. And the birds have the benefit of the wind, right? They could just keep flying and the wind blowing in their face. So like they get a workout in and they stay, I guess, cool. I don't know.
1: Yeah, get a little aerodynamics in there. I mean, the winds this afternoon, yeah, it's pretty breezy. 24 kilometers an hour. Simon, we'll talk in an hour and you'll get your bird call. Because we are going to play Bird Nerd today. It's Thursday, and that's what we do here on Thursdays on Let's Go. And actually, your first clue is coming up in about 15 minutes, right after the business news here. So stay tuned for that. Do not use your apps to help you out. Just use your own ears, and we'll play along together this afternoon. Right now, let's go to Blake. He's watching the roads in transit. Okay, Blake, tell us, any of those stalls and accidents, are those resolved?
2: So far, so good. I don't see any more stalls and accidents, which is good news. I do see a lot of traffic in Laval, unfortunately, for our friends in Laval. Route 117 to Boule Curie, La Belle, lots of traffic there. Then the 640 interchange as well, coming down from a little up north in that Laval area. And then the 13 south going towards the 20, Lachine, very, very busy right now. Lachine, though, the 20 area, still a lot less busy than the 40 if you're looking to get towards back home using that Metropolitan or the DeCaria Expressway. I'd still go for the 20 right now, but that window's closing. It's closing, Serena, so I would get there soon.
1: Okay, so if you're leaving now, it's okay to take the 20, but, you know, if you're holding back a little bit, then maybe just stay late altogether.
2: Yeah, then just flip a coin after and just see what happens.
1: That's it. No, Blake will let you know the best route to take. This is Let's Go on CBC Radio 1. Coming up, we're going to head to Laval for this next story because Laval police are trying something new to raise awareness about the e-scooter rules. So the police department actually launched an online game. It's called Raoul, and it's an interactive road safety game, and it teaches what is and what is not allowed on the roads if you're riding an e-scooter. Now, this comes as the Laval Police Department says the number of people riding on devices like e-scooters

0: scooters is growing rapidly. And joining me now is Nicolas Mangeau, who is spokesperson for the Laval Police Department. He's live on the line. Nicolas, good afternoon. Thank you so much for joining us.
1: Hi, thank you very much.
0: How common is it to see e-scooters on the roads now?
1: As we see, like you said, there is growing very, very rapidly. And also here in Laval, we have rental electric scooters available for citizens. So we're talking about around 500 electric scooters in the south shore of Laval. So we know that there is a lot of attention on those electric scooters and all the personal mobility devices motorized electrically. So we want to inform and with that game with the quiz on Ça roule Raoul, we want to explain those rules or those specific rules about those electric scooters.
0: Now, where did this idea come from to kind of spread the information via an online video game?
1: Mm-hmm. It's a partnership with the province of Quebec government. So it's our prevention unit from the Laval Police that did the great work to create this game, this interactive quiz concerning those risky behavior frequently observed on the field. So we're talking about you have to wear a helmet. You have to ride on the side, not riding on the sidewalk, but to ride on the shoulder, right shoulder of the road. Not using cell phones and other rules that we saw that are risky behavior that can give some collision with the vehicle on the road. Also,
0: yeah. Also, you have to be 14, correct, to be on an e-scooter.
1: Yes, that's right. So at least 14 years old, you have to, like I said, to wear a helmet. And as we see, we have two companies in Laval. We have Bird and Lime that rent those electric scooters, and we see them very often with helmet on the handles. But sometimes people get right along with those electric scooters, and they don't wear that helmet. So it's a very important, and it's a rule that the people need to know.
0: Also, where can people ride these? Are these allowed on bike paths? Because I know there was a Quebec mm-hmm. pilot project where they said, okay, mm-hmm. for 3 years, we will allow yeah. people to ride them on a bike path. That's set yeah. to expire in a couple of weeks from now, July 20th. Technically, that pilot project, which would allow people to ride on bike paths, is set to expire. Can you clarify, Nicolas, where can you ride these?
1: So for now, this pilot project is still ongoing, and I did some researches, and for now the people are talking about this project pilot, and it's gonna be for more years than this July. So where they can use it is, like I said, it's not on the sidewalk. It's on the right shoulder of the road, on bicycle lane. Whenever it's not prohibited. So there's some sign that you have to be aware of that. So for now, those rules are still ongoing.
0: Yeah. Do you feel that the parents know the rules, or do parents know how fast these things mm-hmm. can go? Because we've had conversations with the yeah. Montreal Children's Hospital mm-hmm. and people in the trauma unit there say, the mm-hmm. perception is that these are toys mm-hmm. and it's parents buying them yeah. for their kids as a toy.
1: Yeah, that's right. So I worked for a Laval Prevention Squad, and I saw some conversation between schools and parents concerning those use of electric scooters, because it's easy available online, and sometimes the requirement of those electric scooters are not respected. You have to have a maximum speed of 25 kilometers per hour, maximum power of 500 watts. And like you said, this is a major point. Is we want to make sure that people are aware of the dangerousness of those electric scooters and all the mobility devices that are available online also to people.

0: So from the police perspective, then, I mean, what can you do? Say you see someone riding who you suspect is maybe not 14, or they are not wearing a helmet, or they have AirPods or earbuds in their ears while they're riding, which is not allowed. What do you do? No. Do you give a ticket to like a 12-year-old?
1: There's a minimum age for tickets. Normally, at that stage of this law, and we are more in the sensibilization or prevention steps in that. But yes, there is fine for those in the offense, and mostly you have to. So the people are age less than 14 years old. It's not possible, but we do some. Like we call the parents and make sure that they understand the rules, and they can make sure that the kids also. But between like I said, 14 and 18, it's available. We can give a ticket, and also it's going to be transferred. The copy will be given to the parents.
0: Mm. So, Nicola, as you know, it's hot outside. People want to head outdoors and play outside. What do you want people to keep in mind this summer?
1: Like, we'll be there, if I can say right now, we will be at the Central Police on Friday. Our prevention unit will be there with a closed course lane that people will be able to experience those electric scooters in partnership with Lime. So, and we'll be there to give advice and give some information about the rules. But it's very important to know that those electric scooters and all the motorized personal mobility devices could be dangerous, and there is some rules of respect. Also, the speed using by those electric scooters must be respected. The signs, the stop sign, it's almost the same rules as a cyclist, but there's more like the helmet is required because it could be dangerous for the people to have an accident, and it could go faster than 25 kilometers. So we want to make sure that they buy the right electric scooters, because it's not allowed to go faster than 25 kilometers per hour.
0: Yeah. And you will know that information if you play this online quiz, if you will. It's called Ça roule, Raoul. And when you get it wrong, you get a finger that wags in your face saying, no, that's the wrong answer. Yeah. Nicola Mongeau, thank you so much for this. I appreciate your time.
1: Thank you very much. Have a great day.
0: You too. Nicola Mongeau, spokesperson for the Laval Police Department. And by the way, we did check in with the Transport Ministry at the Quebec level. They said there is no official word yet about prolonging that pilot program for e-scooters, because that program is set to expire on July the 20th. But they said they are expecting to release news about it in the coming days. And they said that they may recommend to prolong it for another period of 2 years. So we are going to look out for any modifications that they make. And if this pilot project around e-scooters, it has to do with some of the rules of e-scooters, for example, being allowed to ride them on bike paths. We'll see if that will continue, and if this pilot project is indeed extended. So we'll keep watching for it. Right now, no news on that, but that pilot program still in effect for another 3 weeks. So as soon as we have information, we'll bring it to you right here on Let's Go. Now let's get a look at the roads and the bike paths. Maybe some e-scooters zooming by on your cameras, Blake, but I think you have more of a look at the highways right now.
2: More of a look at the highways. I don't think my cameras have the greatest picture to catch those e-scooters. But if you are on an e-scooter on a bike path, hope you're not going too fast. Let's head over to Île Perrot. If you're heading over to Île Perrot from the Gallipeau Bridge in St. Anne's, it could be getting a little busy right now. We'll start to get busier later on, so good that you're already there. And then let's head back to Côte-de-Liesse. If you're taking the 40 to that Côte-de-Liesse interchange, looking to get on the Dakary Expressway or on the Metropolitan, you might have a little bit of trouble. Côte-de-Liesse, one of those areas, a bunch of lanes merging from the service road and the highway, could be a little hard to get on the Metropolitan from there. And then once you do get to the Metropolitan, it's just a bunch of red until you get to that Turcotte interchange, but it doesn't get less red after that. Very, very busy as you head to that Villeray-St. Michel Park Extension area as well. Well.

0: from New York City, that is Widow's Peak with No Drive. It's off their latest album called Roses, and they're going to be performing tonight at L'Escogriffe Bar. That concert starts at 7 o'clock. So much live music going on in the city of Montreal. Of course, we have the International Jazz Festival. And tune in tomorrow. Duke will be joining us live from the Jazz Fest. He'll speak with artists and we'll play lots of music of people who are in town and lots of free shows going on as well. Right now, let's get to your business news. Chris Edwards is here from the CBC Business Desk. Hey, Chris, good afternoon.
1: Good afternoon, Sabrina.
0: Let's start off with shipping news here because there's been a huge jump in global shipping costs over the last month. Why is that?
1: It's because businesses are worried about more U.S. tariffs coming into place at the end of July and more uncertainty about the war in Iran, which has driven up fuel prices. So according to the Platts Container Index, global shipping rates for containers jumped 80% in June. They're now the highest they've been since April of 2022. So John Corey, the president of the Freight Management Association of Canada, said, while shipping rates are definitely elevated right now, we may not see the kinds of price increases we saw during the pandemic.
2: They're up, but they're not the highest they've ever been. So there may be a will to accept those costs, but if they stay elevated for any period of time, absolutely it's going to eventually trickle down and cost the consumer.
1: So the key word here is uncertainty. Businesses around the world are stocking up because they just don't know what the tariffs are going to be several weeks from now.
0: Okay, Chris, let's move on to a story here that has to do with social media. So, I mean, we've been talking a lot about new child safety features on social media, but now there's a new report and it argues that most of these features don't even work.
1: Yes, this is from a study by the Cybersecurity Research Center in the US. They tested 86 different youth safety features on various sites like TikTok and Instagram. These are things like time limits on apps and restrictions on harmful content and prompts to prevent bullying. And the center found that about 60% of these measures effectively don't work because they're either way too easy to get around or they're buried in user settings or they literally don't function at all. Now, Canada's Bill C-34, the Digital Safety Act, if it passes, will ban teenagers under 16 from using social media. That will supposedly be achieved through age verification and age estimation features. Whether or not those measures work is also a different story.
0: Yeah, I heard I think this was in Australia where some young people would just wrinkle their forehead and would say, okay, you're old enough. You are an adult because of your wrinkles just by, you know, furrowing your brow a little bit. Okay, we'll talk more about that, Chris. And we'll also talk Kuzma because we did get an announcement on Canada Day from U.S. President

0: Donald Trump. So we'll talk more about that. And Chris, before you go, I mean, it's Thursday, so time for Bird Nerd. You're ready to go?
1: My favorite.
0: Yes, mm-hmm. I know it's your favorite. Word Nerd and Bird Nerd. Okay, Blake, you are standing by from the traffic desk as well.
1: Yep.
0: So here we go. This is the time of week where we play the call of a bird and we have you guess what it is. And, you know, they're doing various stories about birds, by the way, that, you know, we came to notice. The Let's Go listeners love their birds. And just, you know, a clue, as per usual, these are only birds in southern Quebec. So keep that in mind. It's likely a bird you've heard before. Here we go. This is this week's bird call.

0: Interesting.
1: Hmm.
0: I think it's some type of owl.
1: Owl?
0: I heard a bit of a whoo. I don't know. I heard a bit of a whoo there.
2: A little hoot.
0: I'm going to go with owl until somebody from the text line confirms or denies it.
2: Okay, and what kind of owl? Like, you know, there are many types of owls.
0: My owl species knowledge is just not up to par.
2: You're looking in the owl family for now.
0: Yeah, exactly.
2: Okay, what are you thinking, Chris? Because from your reaction, it didn't seem like you were thinking owl at all.
1: Yeah, that sounded rather song-like, I dare say. So...
2: So less of a hoot, that's my estimation.
1: Less of a hoot, more of a song. I'm going to go with a song sparrow.
2: Oh, a song sparrow.
1: Mm-hmm.
2: Okay. Have you been studying?
0: He's just showing off now.
1: Perhaps.
2: Okay, I admire that. I appreciate that very much. Let's open the text line and see what the listeners think. And you'll get a second clue when we're back in the next hour. We'll talk then, Chris.
1: Thanks, Brina.
2: Okay, chat later. That is Chris Edwards from the Business Desk, 514-566-9066. Let me know what bird you think that is. And Blake, give us a hotspot here.
0: All right, we have one breakdown on the 25 South near Sherbrooke. That looks like it's on the way to the bridge, the LaFontaine Tunnel. So watch out, traffic starting to heat up in that area.
2: It's 31, Humidex of 41. This is Let's Go. We're back after the news.
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7: If you haven't heard of Diljit Dosanjh yet, you will. He's a Punjabi singer and actor who became the first Punjabi artist to play Coachella, to sell out Madison Square Garden. He'll be here to tell you his incredible origin story and will break down why his outfit at the Met Gala made so much news around the world.
8: From CBC News, The World This Hour, I'm Arshin Shamaila. Ottawa will invest billions of dollars into BC energy and infrastructure projects. A deal announced today also includes stipulations to protect BC's coasts. It comes ahead of the Prime Minister's planned meeting with Alberta's Premier over a proposed pipeline to the West Coast. John Hernandez reports.
9: The federal government will keep a tanker ban on BC's north coast in place, and Ottawa will pay the province for any environmental risks if a new pipeline is built. That's according to a memorandum of understanding signed by Prime Minister Mark Carney and BC Premier David Eby. Eby opposes a pipeline running through his province, but says he knows he can't fight it.
10: Pipelines are federal jurisdiction, and we do not have the authority to stop a new pipeline.
9: The deal includes money for mining and forestry. Ottawa is also pledging up to $3 billion for a major highway tunnel replacement project. And it will support the expansion of the Roberts Bank terminal in Delta, BC. The Prime Minister says it will bolster shipping capacity by 50%.
11: This is part of our drive to double non-US exports over the course of the next decade.
9: The agreement also includes conservation efforts and a carbon pricing deal for BC. John Hernandez, CBC News, Vancouver.
8: Much of eastern Canada continues to swelter with temperatures expected to hit the mid-30s Thursday. Environment Canada has issued heat warnings from Windsor, Ontario to Halifax, advising people to drink water, stay out of the sun, and

0: and find cool areas to rest. The agency warns extreme heat and stifling humidity could stick around into the weekend. Crews are still battling a raging wildfire outside the village of Fort Simpson in Northwest Territories. So far, they're keeping the flames from reaching the community, but no rain is forecasted for the area until next week. Kay Kyle reports.
1: After days of thick smoke and high winds, crews are now directly attacking the Fort Simpson fire from the air, while ground crews continue their work. The fire's edge still sits just 300 meters from the village. Forrest Tower is a fire information officer in Fort Simpson.
2: We haven't seen any major growth toward town on that eastern edge of the Fort Simpson wildfire, but there's lots of threat still out there and work to do.
1: At times, winds are pushing smoke from the fire toward the village.
2: Really, you know, there's a lot of opportunity for many different wind directions to kind of try and make this fire wrap around into town. So
1: the village is warning residents it could take up to 2 weeks to return to their homes. As the fire continues to burn, rain is still days away. There are more than 120 fires burning across the Northwest Territories. Kate Kyle, CBC News, Yellowknife.
0: Manitoba has asked the federal government to send military help to deal with severe flooding. Extremely heavy rains washed out roads and flooded streets in the Parkland region, about several hundred kilometers northwest of Winnipeg. Several communities and campsites are cut off. And in Dauphin, the hospital was evacuated after the Vermilion River rose over its banks, flooding emergency generators in the hospital's basement. Premier Rob Knuth says that shows the gravity of the situation.
3: If you live in the Parkland or you live in Western Manitoba, you know that the Dauphin Hospital is a hub. This is one of our major hospitals in the region. So the idea that we had to move patients out of there, I think just underlines how serious this really is.
0: Around 60 patients, including a baby, were moved to other hospitals in the province. Waters have now receded in Dauphin, but there is no word on when the hospital will resume operation. A former U.S. Olympian has been charged with property destruction related to the Washington's reflecting pool. The pool has been plagued by algae and peeling paint since its Trump-ordered overhaul. 67-year-old David Earn is a former Olympic canoe racer. He insists he briefly touched a chunk of the peeling paint during his bike ride last month. Prosecutors allege Hearn violently ripped up recently installed sealant and was belligerent to a park employee. And that is The World This Hour. For CBC News, I'm Arshin Shamila.
4: Hi, good afternoon. I'm Sabrina Marandola. Stay hydrated. Drink lots of water today with this heat warning still in effect for southern Quebec, from the Laurentians down to the eastern townships, including Quebec City as well in central Quebec. And yes, the greater Montreal area. That heat warning continues tomorrow. And then a little bit of relief by the weekend, but still the muggy air lingers here. It's just stuck over southern Quebec. So we have some hot, muggy weather. And stay with us. We'll bring you some upbeat summer music as well. Duke will be here with his pick of the day. Also coming up, we'll talk about the Quebec Experience Program. The PEC reopened today, less than a year after the CAQ announced plans to abolish the pathway. Now, the PEC gives students and workers who are already in the province a faster path to gaining immigrant status. So we'll find out what the new guidelines are now from an immigration lawyer. And the website just launched today because you can reapply now. Issues with the website. Not clear if it crashed because of popular demand, but we'll get the latest when we speak to immigration lawyer Yves Martineau will be my guest in the next few minutes. So let's do it. Let's go.

say. So, of course, we're also playing Bird Nerd here on Let's Go. So here's the soundtrack of your Thursday today. What is that bird? Text me, 514-566-9066. Getting a lovely text message here from Micah in Beaconsfield. Micah saying, hi, Sabrina. I found a robin's nest 2 weeks ago

0: and I set up a webcam to spy on them. The angle is not perfect, but I don't want to disturb them. And it is amazing how quickly they grow. Bird Nerd inspired me. So, Micah, thank you so much for this message. I'm so glad that our Bird Nerd segment inspired you to connect with nature a little more. It certainly has done the same for me. I've now downloaded the Merlin app, and there I am going for walks with my app, trying to get a better understanding of what birds are flying around and singing in my neighborhood and just when I'm out and about town. So thank you so much for sharing that. And meanwhile, get your guesses in and let me know if you think you know what that bird is. Right now, it's 7 minutes past 4 o'clock. Let's get a look at the roads and public transportation. It is a very busy Thursday afternoon commute, I guess, as usual. I thought after a holiday, it was chill. I thought a lot of people maybe were away and therefore would not be commuting at this time. I'm wrong on that one, Blake. People are out and about.
1: And last week, it wasn't the case after St. Jean. It was a calm rest of the week. But right now, it's as if people couldn't take multiple weeks off in a row or multiple days off in a row after the holiday break. Super, super busy today. The REM had a service interruption all morning. Right now, the REM is looking good, although it's important to note there is a planned service interruption again this weekend from 7:30 a.m. until, 5:30 a.m. to 7:30 a.m. on Saturday, then 5:30 a.m. to 12 p.m. on Sunday. That's a planned interruption. And if you're taking the REM this weekend, you could check their website for alternative ways to get around the city of Montreal.
0: And we have a heat warning in effect. We have a couple of warnings in effect, actually. So one is a heat warning. The other is an alert. It's a watch. It is a yellow weather watch. And this is for a severe thunderstorm. We could see some severe thunderstorms sweeping through the greater Montreal area. So just look out for sudden heavy rainfall, maybe even hail, strong gusts of wind. And the chances of these thunder showers is really this evening. Then overnight, those thunder showers go by. And by tomorrow, a high of 32, that heat warning remains in effect. Humidex tomorrow of 42. Right now, the Humidex is 42. So we have hit that. It's basically going to be a carbon copy tomorrow, a mix of sun and cloud, risk of a thunderstorm late in the afternoon, just like today. UV index will be 9 or very high. Right now in Montreal, it's 10 or very high. And then for the weekend, that heat warning is expected to lift, but still hot and humid. Sunny on Saturday with a high of 28. Sunday, more blue skies with a high of 29 degrees. And then on Monday, sunshine with a high of 30 degrees. We really are getting warm temperature here for this month of July. And speaking of warm temperatures, our Duke Eatman this week is bringing us summer songs. So today he brings us an upbeat summer music mix. Here's Duke with your pick of the day.

Hi, Sabrina. My special pick of the day today for our summer theme week is DJ Nels with the special DJ Nels Summer Let's Go Quick Mix Up-Tempo Style. All right, DJ Nels has got the jams this month to get the party cracking. A bit of Ciara, Mariah the Scientist, you know the deal. Nothing but major flavors. DJ Nels, by the way, will play a hype party called Sondela on Saturday, July 11th, along with DJ Otis. That'll be at the Foo Foo Club at the Royal Mount Complex. Party starts at 9:30 p.m. till late. All right, DJ Nels, let's get the party started. A special summer Let's Go Quick Mix, up-tempo style. Enjoy.

0: DJ Nels with a quick mix for you for the summer. And thank you very much to Duke for that pick of the day. Stick around tomorrow. Duke will be live from the Montreal International Jazz Festival. It's 4:16. Let's go to Blake from the Traffic Center. He has a few updates for you if you're leaving now and trying to get around. Blake?
1: Hi, Sabrina. 15 South, Plamondon, another vehicle broken down. Watch out over there. Then if you're taking Highway 15 and you're looking to get to Brossard through that Champlain Bridge, it might get a little tricky as you pass by the 15 going on to the 10 there, and then the 20 right now. Still a decent option if you're looking to get to the city, although it is starting to look a little crimson as we get deeper down that Notre Dame area, Sabrina.
0: Thank you very much, Blake, and more to come on the roads and transit. Right now, let's talk about immigration in this province here in Quebec, because the Quebec Experience Program

0: known as the PEC, officially reopened today. The popular immigration pathway for workers and students who are already in the province was initially abolished by the CAQ last November. Now, the PEC program, it's been around for years. It's been very popular. And so that move to abolish it sparked swift backlash and harsh criticism from advocates. City mayors spoke out against the move and even newcomers who were on track to settle in the province through this PEC pathway. Now, with so much outcry, the CAQ government announced it would temporarily reopen the program. So the program is back for 2 years. So this means that those who were eligible for the PEC prior to its abolishment can submit new applications in staggered periods over the next 2 years. So that first period opened today. It runs until the 31st of October. And joining me now is Yves Martineau, who is an immigration lawyer. He's also co-president of the Quebec Association of Immigration Lawyers. And he's live on the line. Yves Martineau, good afternoon. Thank you so much for joining us.
1: Hi, Sabrina. Thank you for the invitation.
0: Can you remind us exactly what the PEC is, why it was so popular? It's kind of seen as a way to fast track, to taking a shortcut or a fast track to getting your status here in Quebec. And who's eligible for it?
1: Okay, so the PEC, the Programme de l'expérience québécoise, has two streams. One is for workers who have been working in Quebec in a skilled job for 2 years and have a high intermediate level of French and who are still working at the time of their application. And there's a stream for students who have graduated within the past 3 years from a PhD, a master's degree, a bachelor's degree, a technical DEC, the Diploma of Collegiate Studies, or a Diploma of Vocational Studies of 1,800 hours. So I would not say it's a fast track or a shortcut. It's still a challenge to get those. And it was a predictable way to immigrate. So you had to meet these criteria. And after having worked, after having invested in your studies, after learning French, then you'd be able to apply. And this is what had been first suspended, then repealed from the law on November 19th, 2025.
0: Yeah, predictable is a good way to put it, because there still are many criteria, many boxes you have to check. So it's not necessarily quick or easy, because you have to spend your time in school or earning these degrees. But it's quote unquote reliable or more predictable. Now that this is reopened starting today, have any of these eligibility requirements, as far as you know, Yves, have they changed, or is it really the same rules that are back?
1: Okay, so there's a second test now. So on top of the one that we just mentioned, candidates must also, for workers, have gathered at least 2 years of skilled work experience prior to November 19, 2025. And students must have obtained their diploma also prior to November 19, 2025. So it is the additional challenge. And it is a challenge because for those workers who were or would have been eligible between the suspension back in June 2025 and the reopening now today on July 2nd, well, not all of them still have their work permits. As a matter of fact, renewing a work permit is extremely challenging, and many have been left out. They've been unable to renew their work permit. They had to leave Canada or leave Quebec to another province.
0: So, Yves, what's your take on that? As an immigration lawyer, when the rules or the requirements change, is that fair?
1: No, I find it unfair, because in any other field of the law, whenever there's a change in a regulation, there is an announcement. There is a transition period. Here with the PEC, it was at a press conference, no warning, no transition, no nothing. So this way of proceeding, it may be legal. I mean, the government has kept repeating, and the courts have kept repeating, that immigrating is a privilege, not a right. But still, we speak of human lives, we speak of people with their families, with their dreams, with their hopes. People have contributed to Quebec who have learned French, worked, paid their taxes, paid for their tuition fee. International tuition fee is quite an investment. So it is unfair, I would say, yes, from that regard.
0: In terms of what you're hearing, Yves, from applicants, I mean, we spoke to some people here who were counting on the PEC. They were jumping through all the hoops to get all those requirements

0: under their belt. We spoke to some people who said, you know what, now that this was announced that they're going to close this program, I'm looking for the exit ramp. I'm looking at moving. Where else can I go? Do you feel, have people left Quebec already since this was announced in November?
1: Absolutely, because at the same time, the federal government has policies that welcome French-speaking skilled workers. For example, if you speak of the Express Entry Program, if you had or if you still have a high intermediate level of French, a very similar level that what Quebec requires, then you have a very, very good chances of being invited under the Express Entry. Also, if you know French at an intermediate level in speaking and listening, then you can be you can have access to an easier closed work permit outside the province of Quebec, because then the employer is not required to obtain a labor market impact assessment, which is this procedure that an employer must do before hiring a foreign worker, where they demonstrate that they were unable to find a Canadian. So it makes it way easier for a French-speaking person to apply for a work permit outside of Quebec. So yes, many have left.
0: When this decision, was announced that, yes, it would be reopened temporarily for 2 years, Christine Fréchette, new premier, new leader of the CAQ, she said that she would do that. And now that she's leader, she has done that. But advocacy groups, they have still criticized that decision, saying if you're temporarily reopening a program, that doesn't really solve things. They also argue that there will be far fewer spots available than initially promised before the PEC was abolished. Although Immigration Minister François Bonnardel, he insisted that, quote, all applicants received during this period that meet the criteria will be processed. Eve, are you confident that people who were eligible before the program was cut will not be left behind?
1: I'm not at all. And I know as a fact that many who were eligible before the cut are not able to apply anymore. So first, if we look at the cutoff date is November 19, 2025. However, this is the date when the law was repealed. Now, the actual suspension for students was in October 2024. And for workers, it was in June 2025. So we have a period of 1 year and 1 year and a half where people were left in limbo. And you cannot wait forever when you are on a temporary permit. If you are a foreign student or a foreign worker, by definition, your permit has an expiration date. Therefore, if you have people waiting for that long, of course, some people will be unable to apply. Some people will be will not be in Quebec anymore, will have left, or are not qualifying anymore because of the cutoff date.
0: There has been talk, and some people have been arguing, saying, look, why don't you grandfather this? If people applied and had their application in before and were already in Quebec, they should be under the old rules of the program, the rules they knew when they applied for it. Is that still on the table? Any push to have this grandfathered so that those who were already on the pathway could stay on the pathway?
1: I hope it will be like that, but I doubt it will be like that. I don't think that the government will do something better than what they did. It is my hope that the grandfather clause would include those who would have applied during those dates, even if they are not in Quebec anymore, I would say. But my hopes are unlikely to be heard.
0: We also know that as of today, this is when the application process opened. People could apply as of today, 8:30 this morning, but we know there were issues with the website. What have you heard from clients who are trying to get online to reapply?
1: What I've heard and lived, the system has been jammed. It was predictable. I mean, you have a few thousand people all at the same time waiting anxiously to be able to submit their application. I don't see that any server, any internet system could have been prepared for the surge on the government server this morning. So I'm not surprised. I think we'll have to be patient with that. It will likely take a few days before it's ironed out and people are able to apply. Now, what I do hope, though, is that for those people, for example, who graduated 3 years ago, let's say that you obtained your diploma on July 2nd, 2023, or on July 3rd, 2023, and you were unable to apply because of the internet system or the server issue, then I hope that the MIFI will have the wisdom and common sense and logic to

0: allow for these people to still apply if they were unable to do so because of a server surge.
1: Yves Marcineau, thank you so much for your expertise. Appreciate it.
0: Thank you. Bye-bye.
1: Bye-bye. That is Yves Marcineau, immigration lawyer, also co-president of the Quebec Association of Immigration Lawyers. And starting today, people who were under the PEC program, that program was re-abolished. They can reapply today because the program has been brought back temporarily for 2 years. Let's go to Blake for an update on the roads and transit.
2: Hey, Sabrina, there's a couple updates for transit. Actually, excuse me, there's no updates for transit, which is a good thing. Transit's looking good right now. There's some updates on the roads, though. The Saint-Thérèse area, Highway 640 interchange leading into the 13 is getting pretty busy, as well as leading onto the Laurentian auto route. If you're coming from that area, expect a bit of a delay. And then the LaFontaine Tunnel as well, heading to Montreal.

You can weigh in with your thoughts on the PEC program, by the way, or if you are applying, if you are affected by the Quebec government's decision. I'd love to hear from you. 514-566-9066. That's the text number.

0: beautiful pictures on the text line. People taking photos this time of year of bird eggs. Someone saying a newly hatched bluebird. This was taken on Tuesday on Mount Royal. That is from Karen. Karen, thank you so much for that. Yes, we're playing Bird Nerd this afternoon here on Let's Go. Stay tuned. Your second clue will be coming up in the next half hour, and we'll replay the call of the bird for you throughout the show. Tonight, down to 22 degrees. Now, there is a severe thunderstorm watch in effect, so look out. You can see the weather conditions change very quickly. One thing that won't change, though, is that humidity out there. It's hot. 32, Humidex of 42. Ditto for tomorrow. 32 tomorrow. Again, Humidex expected up to 42. Simon Ekinesny has your newscast next.
1: This is CBC News. Good afternoon. It's 4:30. I'm Simon Ekinesny with your CBC News from Montreal. Two people were arrested this morning in Montréal-Nord as part of an RCMP investigation into human smuggling. Police searched a home they say was being used as a temporary transit point for migrants getting in and out of the U.S. As Mélissa François reports, neighbors were surprised by the bust, which started at dawn.
2: Lucio Maciotra had just grabbed his morning coffee when he heard police officers on his street.
3: Ils ont pris le contrôle de tout cet édifice-là.
2: They took over the whole building, he says, pointing to an unremarkable two-story apartment building on De Belleville Avenue. Maciotra did notice a lot of back and forth in the apartment in the last few months, though. According to RCMP spokesperson Marie-Pierre Gertin, the home was used as what's known as a stash house.
4: And basically, it's migrants that are coming from the United States to this stash house to be housed for a temporary period of time.
2: Police say the investigation is linked to an incident that happened on June 2nd in the Montérégie region. A 25-year-old suspect was arrested after allegedly trying to smuggle five migrants across the border. Community organizer Franz-André believes migrants will continue to try to enter the country regardless of the consequences.
5: People that I spoke to in the state, even though I told them about the very low opportunity to enter, they still going to take the
2: alleged smuggler has been released on a promise to appear in court and could face criminal charges. The other person arrested, a suspected migrant, remains in custody. Mélissa François, CBC News, Montreal.
1: The number of measles cases detected in Portneuf, west of Quebec City, has jumped to 7. That's 5 more than initially reported at the start of the outbreak on June 28th. The local health authority says the new cases were already under quarantine as potential contacts. Possible exposure sites include Caisse des Jardins and Pont-Rouge, the

0: Jean Coutu pharmacies in Pont-Rouge and Donnacona, and the Maxi grocery store in Donnacona on June 22nd and June 26th. For a comprehensive list with precise dates and times, people can visit the Quebec government's website. The latest infections bring the total number of measles cases in the province to 27, and public health officials say the best protection against the disease remains vaccination. A wood processing company says wildlife protection measures are forcing it to shut down two of its Quebec factories indefinitely. The Dambois Group says its mills in Saint-Damas-de-Matapédia and Cap-Chat can no longer harvest materials due to the province's caribou protection measures. Anshul Sharma has the story.
1: Dambois says it's been unable to harvest timber on 90% of its supply territory in the Athabasca-Bésie since 2023. As a result, the company spent $10 million in additional supply costs. Michel Vincent is the president of the Quebec Forest Industry Council. He says members have already been struggling due to high tariffs.
2: In the case of Dambois, the caribou may probably be the straw that breaks the camel's back.
1: The company is seeking financial aid from the province to compensate for its losses. Pascal Berube, the MNA from Matane-Matapédia, says he supports that request. He says the company has been sharing its concern with the government for years. The Ministry of Natural Resources and Forestry said it's aware of the issue and began consultations this week on development plans for the recovery of wind-blown timber near the Cap-Chat mill. But Vincent says that's not a sustainable long-term solution.
2: We just need to know how we can plan our operation for the next 3, 5 to 10 years.
1: Gaspé MNA Stéphane Saint-Croix told Radio-Canada Dambois received $2.5 million in financial aid in recent years and said the government will continue discussions with the company. Anshul Sharma, CBC News, Montreal.
0: Well, Montrealers might be seeing piles of old furniture and other garbage on the streets after a busy moving day. Some community organizations say they've noticed more and more as compared to previous years. And the city says it might take crews some time to take out the trash. Gobino Duro has more.
3: Elijah Neville is one of thousands of Quebecers who spent July 1st moving from one apartment to another. He noticed a lot of garbage on the street, but admits it's hard to prevent.
4: In our apartment, there was a lot of like trash that we had to just like leave on the street. It's unfortunate.
3: Montreal Mayor Soraya Martinez-Ferrada says it could take city crews at least a week to pick up all the trash from moving day.
5: Once you leave your garbage, we as a city need to make sure that we go around all the city and pick up. But as you know, the 1st of July is a big amount. Many of our boroughs have specifically identified teams that are already doing that for a week.
3: The mayor says leaving what you don't need in the street isn't your only option. There are eco centers and community drop-off containers like Solicite in Montreal's Plateau neighborhood. Elizabeth Jarvis is a volunteer.
6: In general, yeah, like in the Plateau where we've been for the last couple of days, every street there's piles of garbage, but equally garbage as well as stuff that could be reused or given back to the community.
3: Solicite is still taking donations and is located on the corner of Marianne and Bordeaux. The Pay What You Can shop will be open until about July 10th. Kubino Duro, CBC News, Montreal.
0: And another key piece of the Habs young core has been locked up. This time it's the man who was minding the net during the most recent postseason run. Canadiens GM Ken Hughes announced today the team had reached a 3-year extension with goalie Jakub Dobesh. That keeps him under contract until 2030. Dobesh will earn an average annual salary of just over $5.3 million. And that was the CBC News.
7: I guess, Simon, that is very good news for people who bought the jersey. You know, you have the fever.
0: Right,
7: I'm always
0: yeah.
7: so nervous about getting a jersey with a name on it, especially so late in the season.
0: Yeah.
7: And you think, oh, boy, will this now be a collector's item?
0: And I like when you see some of the more like deeper cuts. Sometimes people still wear like,
7: oh,
0: you'll
7: yeah.
0: see like a Scott,
7: Chris Chelios
0: Scott Gomez or like
4: Scott Gomez.
0: I don't know.
4: Oh, no.
0: Whatever. The Mike Camilleri or somebody who bought a jersey.
7: Oh, yeah, and, I'm going even more far back.
4: He was
7: back.
4: Great.
0: Anyway, just people that, you know, maybe were here for a few years, but they probably aren't like Habs legends. But yeah, it's cool. It's cool when you see a lot of Patrick Roy, obviously.
7: Yes, yes. I mean, that goes with the legend status, right? So those I feel like will never go out of style. But yes, okay. Dobesh.
0: Halak.
7: Here to stay. Halak, yes. We saw a few of those too.
4: We thought he was going to replace Price at one point and then... Good tandem.
0: Some did. Anyway, but yeah, Dobesh, it's good. It's interesting because I've been following the free agency, frenzy, as they say. And, I have to say, Kent Hughes is getting a lot of props from the professional analysts.
7: Uh-huh.

0: saying, way to go for not overpaying for a bunch of maybe talent that is getting a little bit long in the tooth and focusing on the young ones.
1: So. The fans are on board. They like what they see. That's I can't believe we're still talking hockey in July, but this is how it goes.
2: Listen,
1: exactly. It is Montreal. Let's get the frenzy going for Bird Nerd.
0: Yeah,
1: shall
0: exactly.
1: We?
0: That's
1: you
0: what I want.
1: You didn't get your first clue, Simon. So on Thursdays, we play Bird Nerd throughout the summer. It's birds you'll hear around you. These are all birds in southern Quebec. So look up to the sky. Open your ears. Do not use your app. You could do some research, but no quote-unquote cheating, so to speak. Let's see if you recognize this just from the sound. So here's this week's bird.

0: I'm not a birder by any means. To me, this animal sounds like it's in distress. I don't know. That's what I hear. But Simon, what are you thinking?
1: When I was listening to that, I was thinking how amazing the diversity of bird sounds is. Because anyway, I was not expecting that. It sounds like a loon to me, but I don't know. It doesn't quite sound like a loon. But it sounds like some sort of waterfowl to me.
0: See, so this is interesting. I have heard this several times today. Our technician, Martin, said the same thing. I have a loon as well here on the text line. Someone saying it sounds like it's near the water. It's like a water bird of some sort. Sabine saying it sure sounds like a loon. I wish I were in a lake, not even at the lake. Sabine wants to be in the lake because it is so hot and humid with the Humidex value.
2: You know what? I think it might be a loon.
0: Oh.
2: Canada Day was yesterday.
0: Yeah.
2: The loon is on the loony. Mm. I'm switching my guess.
0: Because you said some kind of owl.
2: I said owl. I heard like a whoo sound, but you know what? That loon is convincing right now, and I have to side with Simon.
0: Okay. I'm switching you to loon, Simon.
1: What else
0: you're thinking loon. Okay, so I'll get you through some texts on the text line here. Robin saying, I believe that today's bird is almost certainly an owl. So going with you, Blake, Robin saying based on the call, but I don't know what kind of owl.
2: How certain
0: Who
2: is she?
0: Who knows? With the pun there. Very good, Robin. I appreciate that pun. Another person saying it's a loon. David in NDG says this is a blue heron. So again, also by the water. As well. And then I have someone else saying that it is, I can't find it right now. I got to pull it up, but someone else saying that it is the Eastern Screech Owl. I've had this on my balcony for 20 years. That's Karen.
1: Okay. Boy, we got some really good guesses.
0: Someone saying it's a turkey.
1: Experience. Okay. Well, I'm going to give it another, I'll take a break here and
0: let it simmer.
1: Take a deeper dive later. Okay.
0: Very good. Simon, thank you very much. Blake going with loon. The text line's open 514-566-9066. And let's take a look at that post Canada Day traffic. Blake is watching the roads.
2: And public transit's looking good so far this afternoon, which is great because it's really hot out and you don't want to be waiting in a REM station or a metro station while this weather is scorching. But the roads are super backed up this afternoon. Côte de Liesse interchange heading to that Dakary Expressway. Super, super busy, especially if you're heading onto the Metropolitan. And if you're in that Laval, Saint-Thérèse, Boisbriand area, anywhere a little north, it's not too easy to get around either, especially if you're looking to connect to the 13, might be a little difficult for you this afternoon, but once you pass by St. Dorothée, it gets a little bit easier.
0: Thanks very much, Blake. Well, you know, during rush hour, especially, you're in a rush, you want things to move, you feel things are delayed. To save 5 minutes, would you spend 5 months in a coma? That's the message of one of the new safety campaign posters for the REM. So the goal here is to remind the general public of some of the health risks if you go where you are not supposed to go. So think things like crossing the tracks where you're not supposed to cross. Maybe as the doors are slamming shut, you try to sneak through to get on that train. Maxime Laliberté is a spokesperson for Pulsar. So that is the organization responsible for operating and maintaining the REM. And he joins us now to talk about this new safety campaign that the REM has just launched. Maxime, good afternoon. Welcome to the show.
3: Good afternoon.
0: Why this safety awareness campaign now? I mean, have there been trespassing incidents lately?
3: You know what? We have approximately

0: 20 trespassing per year on average. Of course, with the opening of the two new branches, the grid is now more important. So we have more than, let's say, 2 years ago. But we're always trying to sensitize our user and people living around the area of the RAM. But now it's a good timing because of the summer. Students are out of school, and also with the opening of the two new branches, this is a good timing for us.
1: Are there certain stations where this is more of a problem?
0: So we're observing trespassing all around the grid, but it happens more on the south shore of Montreal and around two stations, which are Bois-Franc and Côte de Liesse. And also, unfortunately, some people are trespassing near our maintenance buildings. We have some in for example, in Brossard and in Saint-Eustache. So most of the trespassing are on those areas.
1: Okay, so let's clarify here. When you're saying trespassing, are we talking about walking across the tracks? Does it include, like you say, the maintenance buildings as well? What is some of the behavior that you're seeing out there that you say needs to stop?
0: Yeah, that's a good question. You know what? Basically, the goal of the campaign is to inform the public of the risk and consequence. So a lot of people, I mean, those people think that basically the RAM right of way, as we call it, are a safe shortcut. So people basically are jumping the fence and walking on the rail. So, as I mentioned, approximately 20% per year are doing that. Most of them because they think this is a safe shortcut on their mobility. So, of course, it's not. It's a high risk for their life. And that's why basically we're trying to inform the public of their risk and the consequences. As I mentioned, you know, every time there's someone on the railway, we have to stop the service. We have to stop all the train on the grid because we have to make sure that this person is not on the right of way anymore before to restart the service. So, of course, that's a big impact on thousands of people in Montreal.
1: Does this, Maxime, happen more often in winter? I'm wondering because, you know, you're walking, there's the wind chill, it's minus 20, you're cold, and you think, oh, I'm not going to walk all the way around, I'll cut through. What is it that you're seeing in terms of what people tell themselves to negotiate with themselves that this behavior is okay?
0: So far, we don't see a difference between seasons, but just remember, like, this is the first year we're operating on a 64 kilometers grid. A year ago, we only had five stations. Remember that. So we will see in the future. We hope it is going to decrease, but so far, we don't see differences. You know, with the summer, with the opening of opening of bar and vacation and stuff like that, some people having a drink and think that maybe it's safe to jump the fence, but it's not. So maybe in the summer we have some as well.
1: My understanding is the overhead power line, it's powered by 1500 volts of electricity. So just to give people an idea, a standard household outlet provides 120 volts.
0: 120.
1: This is
0: exactly
1: 1500. So many people may not realize the danger isn't just the train itself where you could get hit by the train, but also the overhead electrical wires. Can you tell us a little bit more about that risk?
0: Yeah. Sure. So good point. Basically, there's two main reasons, right, to don't do that and to not jump the fence and walk on the way on the rail. As you mentioned, the train are going very, very, very quick. Like they can travel at speed of up to 100 kilometers per hour. So, of course, at this speed, the braking distance is very long and doesn't stop right away. So the speed is very high. It's very dangerous. And as you mentioned, there's a high risk of electrocution. The overhead power line is powered by 1500 volts. As you said, it's 120 at your house. So of course, if you're getting close or you touch the catenary, it can be fatal. So it's very, very dangerous.
1: Tell

0: little bit about some of the language chosen for this campaign. You know, to save 5 minutes, would you spend 5 months in a coma, getting someone to think about, you know, the worst possible scenario? Why use that approach to get it through to people?
1: That's where we have an impact, right? I mean, the most common intruder that we see are young students. We go, by the way, we organize some kiosks in a secondary school, which are located near the REM railway. Of course, we're trying to have an impact. To bring their attention, we know how it is today where hallways having advertised, and it's hard to get the attention of people. So that's why we're trying to have a high message like that can shock them. And also, we're not, you know, if you trespass the right of way, you can have a fine, which are thousands of dollars, but we don't emphasize our message on that. The message is more like we're trying to convince people that they are smart and they can do better, and they can just use the infrastructure in place to pass through and to use the bridge, or for example, yeah.
0: Yeah, going into high schools is an interesting point, because every September you have that new cohort of students who maybe are using public transit for the first time and are not aware of the risks and of what the safety rules are. So that's an interesting point to reach the kids when they're 12 or 13 years old about to ride public transit for the first time.
1: Yeah, I've done myself three or four kiosks in school, for example, Montreal and Brossard as well. And the students were very surprised when I told them that some people are jumping the fence and walking over the way, but still people do it. So that's why we're trying to pass the message.
0: Maxime Laliberté, thank you so much for your time today.
1: Thank you.
0: Maxime Laliberté, spokesperson for Pulsar, that is the operator of the REM. Now, the REM had issues this morning. It's working well now, Blake. So the good news if you're trying to get home riding the REM this afternoon.
2: Yeah, this morning, Sabrina, there was a 4-hour service interruption, and it felt like every 30 minutes we were getting an update. One station would open, and then there was a string of stations, about 6 stations in a row, where it wasn't working, and every 30 minutes we'd get a little bit of an update there. But it had nothing to do with the heat. It's just important to note that. I know in the winter, there was lots of issues due to the cold, but right now the heat wasn't an issue. It was an issue with the track. Regardless, like you mentioned, the REM's working perfectly right now, although we do have some accidents on the road. Highway 40 at the DeCary interchange, there was not a vehicle broken down, I'm seeing, but a lane is still obstructed. And then on the Ville-Marie Expressway, in the Ville-Marie Tunnel, a vehicle broken down. And then moving on to the Highway 50 north near the Ferrier exit, another vehicle broken down. So something in the air today, Sabrina, vehicles breaking down on the roads. Maybe it's the weather. Maybe you're turning up your AC and getting distracted. Regardless, it's a tough one out there on the roads.

0: I did not recognize her at all from that voice. This is like a different iteration of Canada's own Carly Rae Jepsen. That one's called On Wires, and it is the first single from her upcoming album. That album is a double album. It's called Day and Night. Let's get your latest business news now from the CBC Business Desk. Here's Chris Edwards. Hey, Chris, good afternoon.
1: Good afternoon, Sabrina.
0: Let's start off with shipping news here, because there's been a huge jump in global costs when it comes to shipping. This is just over the last month. What's going on?
1: Well, this is because businesses around the world are worried about more U.S. tariffs coming into place at the end of July and more uncertainty about the war in Iran, which has driven up fuel prices. So according to the Platts Container Index, global shipping rates for containers jumped 80%. In June. They're now the highest they've been since April of 2022. Now, John Corey, the president of the Freight Management Association of Canada, said, while the shipping rates are definitely elevated right now, we may not see the kinds of resulting price increases that we saw during the pandemic.
2: They're up, but they're not the highest they've ever been. So there may be a will to accept those costs, but if they stay elevated for any period of time, absolutely, it's going to eventually trickle down and cost the consumer.
1: So the key word here is uncertainty. Businesses and especially retailers around the world are stocking up. The holiday season is for retailers around the corner, because they just don't know what the tariffs are going to be several weeks from now.
0: Yeah, interesting that this is the time to stock up already for, the holidays to come. So yes, all right, we'll keep watching this one. Let's move on to Kuzma now, because, I mean, this was a big topic after an announcement that came right on Canada Day. The Americans don't want to break up. They want to keep talking, though. So what's changing here, Chris?
1: For now, nothing. All of the various tariffs and trade cartouts that were enforced 2 days ago are still there. We now know the Americans do not want to leave Kuzma, and it stays in effect as negotiations continue. It's not going to expire for at least 10 years as well, unless the U.S. withdraws, giving 6 months' notice. Instead, now we're going to have annual reviews of Kuzma every summer. Now, the Trump administration is also negotiating with Mexico and Canada separately. They're looking for bilateral deals within the Kuzma framework. So all in all, there's a lot of uncertainty here. I spoke to William Pellerin about that. He's a partner at the law firm McMillan, and he specializes in international trade. Pellerin said there is a light at the end of this tunnel.
3: Ultimately, Canadian businesses that have done their homework see that there's 10 more years to extend the agreement for a further 16. 7 of those years will be post-Trump administration. And I think there is a clear realization that at some point in the next many years, a clear realization or a clear expectation or hope, certainly, that in the coming years, someone is going to trigger that extra 16 years.
1: Now, the Americans have already held 2 rounds of negotiations with the Mexicans, whereas there haven't been any official negotiations with Canadian officials. Right now, we don't even know when those are going to start. But we do know the U.S. wants more auto manufacturing done there and more access to the Canadian dairy market. Canadian officials, for their part, want the tariffs on Canadian steel and aluminum products, which are still in effect, by the way, to come down. And now that we've passed the July 1st deadline, there's no timeline for how long talks will go on.
0: Okay, Chris, thank you very much. We'll leave it there for the business news. And before we let you go for the evening, we have to get to Bird Nerd. So here we go, the time of the week where we play the call of a bird and you figure out what it is. The text line's here, 514-566-9066. I have it right in front of me here in studio. So I'm going to give you another clue, but first, let's refresh your memory. Here is the call of this week's bird.

0: Based off that sound, Chris, last we spoke, you said the song Sparrow.
1: Mm-hmm.
0: Blake, mm-hmm. you said owl an hour ago. And in the last 5 minutes or so, you switched to loon.
1: Yeah, I flip-flopped to the loon.
0: Yeah, thinking...
1: Because Canada Day, the loony, I don't know. It's a conspiracy theory. Also, I took Simon's guess, too.
0: Yeah,
1: so
0: Simon thought it sounds for sure like a water bird. So Simon going...

0: with Loon for now as well, but I know you're waiting for more clues. David in NDG says blue heron. Also on the text line, Sabine saying it sounds like a loon and I wish I were in a lake. It's so hot. She wants to be in the lake. Mona from Brossard. Hi, Mona. Saying for bird nerd today, I would say this is the eastern screech owl. The owl sounds like it's neighing like a horse. I also have Robin who says, I believe it's most certainly an owl, but I don't know what kind of owl. And then I also have Mike in Brossard saying, I never heard one, but I'm going to take a wild guess. I'm going to say it's a cormorant. Now, cormorant is a water bird, I will just say. So, you know, we're a little all over the place here with these guesses. So here's your second clue. This might help you out. This bird is the size of a pint of beer.
1: Oh. Okay. I've never seen a loon, though, and loons don't really show themselves. That's the problem. You can hear the loon. You can't see the loon.
2: Yeah, Blake, if I could help you out, I think loons are a little bigger.
1: Yeah, that was my guess.
2: A pint of beer.
1: Well, what was your guess? The sparrow? The songbird sparrow?
2: My guess is a sparrow. I don't think sparrows are that big.
0: No, unless shrinkflation. Maybe guess. The pints of beer got smaller. I don't know.
1: Well, it depends where you go, right?
0: What are you thinking, Chris?
2: You
0: want to text me
2: back? I'm not
0: going
2: to make a guess.
0: Okay,
2: I'm
0: text
2: gonna have
0: me
2: to
0: back.
2: Text you back.
0: Very good. I'll wait for your text,
1: now
0: Chris Edwards from the business desk. Blake, you're not going to stick with loon?
1: I don't know what to think anymore, all Sabrina. Right, well, this game is too much for me.
0: I threw you a
1: curveball. I'm still a rookie.
0: Okay, we'll come back to you. Keep your guesses coming on the text line, though. 514-566-9066. When we're back after your national and international news, yes, I'll play the bird call another time. We'll get traffic from Blake as well, public transit, too. We're back in 5.
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6: I'm Tanya Fletcher. The Prime Minister is out west talking energy today, first announcing infrastructure and resource dollars for BC, and hours later making a joint announcement with Alberta's Premier. What all of this means for that controversial new pipeline to the West Coast, on Your World Tonight at 6 o'clock, 6:30 in Newfoundland.
7: From CBC News, The World This Hour, I'm Arshin Shamila. Canada will uphold a ban on oil tankers off British Columbia's north coast. That will make it harder for Alberta to advance any pipeline routes that run through northern BC. That promise is a part of a multi-billion dollar agreement between BC and the federal government. BC Premier David Eby.
8: There is no way that we see a new bitumen pipeline going through the north of the province. The fact that tanker ban is uplifted, respected, and committed to again by the federal government in this agreement is a significant win for British Columbia.
7: Today's deal comes with new funding for mining, lumber, and clean energy projects. It also says BC will be compensated for environmental risks if Ottawa imposes an oil pipeline on the province. We're expecting to hear more specifics on Alberta's pipeline proposal later today. Alberta Premier Danielle Smith will hold a joint news conference with the Prime Minister in Calgary. The union representing 60,000 nurses in BC says its members have begun their job action. It will begin with nurses no longer performing non-nursing duties and with restrictions on overtime. The union previously warned the action could escalate to a large-scale withdrawal of services. Union members rejected a tentative contract offer several weeks ago. They say they're facing increasing safety and burnout issues. Severe flooding in western Manitoba has caused widespread damage. The province's premier, Wab Kanoo, is surveying the situation by air. More than 50 roads have been flooded or washed out. As CBC's Josh Crabb reports, the premier is calling on Ottawa for help.
9: Dozens of roads washed away and communities in western Manitoba flooded after heavy rains. Some areas received as much as 200 millimeters in a few days. The town of Swan River, about 380 kilometers northwest of Winnipeg, has been hit hard. Mayor Lance Jacobson says the flooding has led to mandatory evacuations.
10: Sandbagging.

Hi, good afternoon. I'm Sabrina Marindola. Thank you so much for hanging out with me and for being part of my day here on this Thursday afternoon. We're having fun on the show. We are playing bird calls because it's time for Bird Nerd. So stick around. More clues coming your way. And it will be revealed before the end of the show. After 5:50, we'll get your answer in terms of what the bird nerd is today, your bird of the week. Also coming up, did you just move? Because animal shelter have been preparing for this time of year as some renters surrender their pets while moving homes. So we're going to speak with the St. Michel shelter, Pro Anima, about what moving season is like and how it's going this week. So we'll hear from them coming up as well. So let's do it. Let's go.

have one person saying that sure sounds like a loon. And then I have another person, Jane and Poiclair, responding, I have no idea, but definitely that's not a loon. Okay, so remains to be seen what this is. Another person texting in to say, I've never heard one myself, but I'm quite sure it's an eastern screech owl. I hadn't realized that they're that small since I'm used to seeing larger barred owls, because your second clue is that this bird is the size of a pint of beer. Another person texting in to say it's the northern saw-whet owl. And I have Sarah in LaSalle saying, I think this is an owl. It is that haunting call. Let me know what kind of owl you're thinking. 514-566-9066. I also have, I believe it was David who said it's a blue heron. And another person saying it's a cormorant. That's Mike in Brossard. Text lines open, 514-566-9066. And right now, let's get definitive answers here. No guessing. What's happening on the roads and transit? Blake Saraga is in for Lita Polson this week. He has all the answers for you. Okay, Blake, tell.

0: Tell us.
1: I may not be a bird expert, but at least I could hopefully tell you where and where not to go. Right now, we do have a couple more broken down vehicles now at the Highway 40, right between the 40 and the 520 interchange. There's a vehicle broken down, and then 15 South, Henri Bourassa, another vehicle broken down there as well, Sabrina. Lots of vehicles broken down today, although public transit is working well. Maybe public transit's the way to go this afternoon. It wasn't this morning, but right now, all is good. The Champlain Bridge is still super, super congested right now. If you're heading towards Brossard, if you are looking to take a bridge towards the South Shore, I recommend taking the Victoria Bridge. Doesn't look too busy right now. May not be your favorite bridge, but show it a little bit of love. It's free right now, and you can get to where you need to go safely.
0: Very good. Thank you very much, Blake, and taking a look at the weather. Okay, I have a few updates for you when it comes to some weather warnings right now. So heat warning, that is in effect for much of southern Quebec, from the Laurentians to the North Shore, Laval, Montreal, the South Shore, the Eastern Townships. Even in central Quebec, Quebec City also under a heat warning. And most of these areas are also under a severe thunderstorm watch. That's for tonight. Now, a watch means it's possible you could get some thunderstorms, but in the Laurentians, especially near the Mont-Tremblant area, that has now been upgraded to a warning. So very likely that thunderstorms are on the way if you are in Mont-Tremblant right now. That is for this evening, so that could mean gusty winds all of a sudden just coming out of nowhere, a strong heavy rainfall, possible flash flooding, and maybe even some hail falling as well with those thunderstorms sweeping through. It's going to break the humidity a little bit once it passes through, but tomorrow that heat warning persists. What we are looking at for tomorrow, much like today in terms of the pattern, a mix of sun and cloud. Clouds rolling in the afternoon, chance of late day thunderstorms tomorrow as well. So if you leave the house tomorrow, close all the windows, you think, oh, the sky's nice and blue, I'm safe. No, there is a risk of a thunderstorm tomorrow as well. A high of 32. Humidex tomorrow of 42, which is what we have right now in the city. And then for the weekend, Saturday and Sunday, sunny skies with a high of 28. That heat warning should be lifted by Saturday. Well, right now it's 5:09. I'm Sabrina Marindola. Thank you so much for joining us on Let's Go. Now, if you have spent any time outside during this week's heat wave in Montreal, well, you probably know just how valuable tree cover can be. Maybe you're looking to sit in the shade underneath a big maple tree or an oak. Well, our colleagues at Radio-Canada, they have published an interactive map, and it shows the concentration of trees in different boroughs and neighborhoods right across the island of Montreal. And the map shows how the amount of trees, or that canopy cover, in a given area directly correlates to the socioeconomic status of the area. How much of an impact trees and green spaces have when it comes to keeping temperatures down as well, especially during heat waves. So the map builds on data from a study that was published by Concordia researchers last year. And joining me now is one of those researchers. The lead author of that study, Lingshan Li, is on the line and she joins us live. Lingshan, good afternoon. Welcome to the show.
2: Good afternoon.
0: It's really cool to see how this research, you know, has taken the form of all of these maps and all of these color codes here. Tell me what you found when you and your team looked at green infrastructure in Montreal and how that changes from neighborhood to neighborhood.
2: Okay, thank you. I'm very happy to be here to share part of my research. And from our study, we just found the, first of all, Montreal have a relatively high green spaces level, but at the same time, it's not like evenly distributed in the whole island. They can provide us a lot of cooling, but they are not shared equally by the communities. We found the vulnerable groups, the vulnerable people refers to the children and the elderly, and they usually receive less cooling services provided by the trees and grass in relatively marginalized communities like with lower income and with less education level, also with more visible minority population. And that's the major fund we got in our study.
0: Yeah, so which neighborhoods are most underserved when it comes to the number of green spaces and tree cover, tree canopy cover?

0: We found several of them. For example, the Montreal North and the St. Leonard and multiple boroughs.
1: Mm-hmm.
0: Yeah.
1: Yeah. Okay.
0: Yeah,
1: a lot of those, like you say, when you kind of looked at that data with some of the most vulnerable, I mean, why did you decide to

0: Yes, because the children and the elderly, they are most vulnerable to the heat event, extreme heat events. They are easily to get some disease or other kind of like uncomfortable reactions to these heat events. So that's why we want to focus on them. And in the previous studies, not a lot of people focus on their side. They mainly focused on the climate indicators, like the days of the extreme weathers and something like that. So we would like to see, well, if we focus on the vulnerable populations, how much cooling they could get. And this is especially important for the community and also for some hospitalities in the medicine like investment.
1: In terms of where more care would be needed, you think this information like this could change policy or at least resources going forward?
0: Yes, because for now we found some regions like the downtown regions, people get a lot of cooling from them. And at the same time, there are not a lot of vulnerable people live in these areas, but like at the same time, they have a lot of investment in building new green spaces. But in some other areas, like the Montreal North and the Saint Leonard, relatively more vulnerable people and more low-income people living in that area. But at the same time, they don't have enough green spaces. So I think the authority should provide more investment or make them more prioritized as the places that receive more green spaces investment.
1: Lingshan, what do you think is behind that? Why are we seeing these connections here, these links where the lower the socioeconomic level of the neighborhood, the less the green space? Does this have to do with urban design? You know, you have densely packed neighborhoods, for example, apartment complexes. I mean, why are we seeing this pattern, if you will?
0: Yeah, it's really because the people, their affordability to the housing, and because usually the wealthier neighborhood, they have more spaces to build more green spaces, either publicly or in their private places. But those people that say the marginalized population, they usually live in the relatively dense communities and also lack of the enough space to plan more green spaces. And also they don't have their own like backyard and other private places to plant trees or grass. So I think that's a major reason. And at the same time, another thing is the gentrification. Like the region, Verdun, it has experienced the gentrification in the past, like few decades. And previously there are people live there, which who are the factory workers, which don't have a lot of like income. And then we build more public transits and more green spaces as well. And for now, it attracts more people, the more wealthier people live here and then displace the previous residents to leave these areas. So that's the main reasons.
1: Lingshan, just before we go, does your research touch on, I mean, can you let us know if on a hot day like today, for example, I don't know if it's psychological, but I feel like I notice a big difference from going somewhere in a park, for example, or areas that have a lot of trees versus, you know, when you're on the pavement, when you're just on the sidewalk, it feels so much hotter out there. Did your research look at the impact that green spaces have on land surface temperature?
0: Yes, we do. We have explored how the spatial pattern, which means like the total amount of the trees and their spatial characteristics impact on the land surface temperature and also the air temperature in another study. Mm-hmm. And we found like more trees, we can get more coolings, and it's not surprisingly. And also the more concentrated those trees are planted, the more cooling they could provide, which means the more connected

0: those trees are, the more cooling we can get.
1: Lingshan Li, thank you so much for this conversation here. A very timely week to be having this conversation. Really appreciate it. Thank you so much.
0: Thank you.
1: That is Lingshan Li, PhD candidate at Concordia University. And you can find out how your neighborhood stands when it comes to trees, its canopy cover, and the green spaces. You can check out Radio-Canada's interactive map online. You can just do a search for Radio-Canada and canopy cover, and it'll pop up. And by the way, we did reach out to the city for a response to this story, just looking at the socioeconomic neighborhoods, why those have fewer green spaces and less access to trees. And parks and green spaces. Now, in an email statement, the city wrote that, quote, with its 2020 to 2030 climate plan, it aims to improve urban planning and regulatory tools that it has developed for climate change vulnerability maps, including the Urban Heat Island Map, which serves as a guide for decision making when it comes to developing projects. And the city also went on to provide some examples of greening initiatives in neighborhoods vulnerable to heat. For example, it did talk about ecological restoration in the boroughs of Montreal North and St. Leonard, which were some of those that came up in the study as the ones with the least amount of green space. It is 5:19. Let's get a look at your traffic. Here's Blake.
2: Thanks, Sabrina. The LaFontaine Tunnel is busy in both directions right now, as well as the Carrie Expressway all the way from Côte-des-Neiges to the Metropolitan. It's looking really, really busy, especially if you're coming from Côte-des-Neiges or if you're coming from Côte-de-Liesse. And then the De La Vie-André area on the way to the Champlain Bridge, if you're heading to the Brossard or the South Shore, super, super busy. And it's been that way all afternoon so far. And then before you go, just a couple hours. Accidents to be aware of. One on Route 138 right before the St. Pierre interchange. A collision there, obstructed right lane on the right-hand side. And then the 13 South near Côte-Vertu, another vehicle broken down. So watch out for that.
1: We're going to check in on our furry friends right now because animal shelters in Montreal, they've been preparing for an influx of surrendered pets this week. Shelters around the city say that more people show up at their doors ahead of July 1st, which for many people means moving day. They show up there to give up their animals. That includes the nonprofit in Saint-Michel called ProAnima. And it just opened its doors on Pinoff Boulevard earlier this year. And so this is their first moving season that they are experiencing. And joining me now in studio is Annie Kirouac, who is the executive director of ProAnima. Annie, welcome to studio. I know we've spoken on the phone before, but it's so nice to have you here in person.
3: Thank you for having me.
1: How is this week going at ProAnima?
3: Well, it's the busy season for sure. It started several weeks ago already. And with people moving and different types of issues, obviously, the intakes are coming in.
1: You said it started a few weeks ago. So, you know, because people don't just move July 1st. How do you prepare for an influx of animals like that?
3: Well, we've been preparing at ProAnima for several years because this project for a Montreal shelter has started several years ago, I should say. So we have experience on the South Shore and all of Montérégie. So we knew, and we studied obviously the data from Montreal, but we knew this was going to be a busy one, and it certainly is.
1: So how many animals have you been getting?
3: We've been getting about 50 animals a day around our three centers. So it's quite a lot. Not enough are getting adopted. That's also why we have an event for people to come and adopt pets until July 19th in all our center, free of charge. They're already vaccinated, spayed and neutered, microchipped. So it's a great time to come and get a new furry friend.
1: I'm a little shocked at the number, 50 animals a day. Are those, what kinds of animals are you getting?
3: It's mostly cats. I will say 75 to 80% of cats. Obviously dogs as well. And then all types of other animals, rabbits, also birds, all types.
1: What are people saying? Why are they bringing them to you in the first place and have to surrender them?
3: Moving is one of the reasons. Sometimes we obviously there's housing issues in Montreal. So if they can't bring, they're not allowed to bring their animals with them. That's one of the reasons, but it could be all sorts of personal reasons. And that's why we also developed a whole bunch of services at ProAnima. We ask that people first contact us before they think that surrender is the only option. And then when possible, that's always our main goal, to find another solution.

0: solution than surrender.
1: Yeah. So talk to me about that. If someone already moving is a very stressful life event, we know that there is a no pet clause here in Quebec. And so people may be facing that reality. What solutions are there? What can people think about before their only option is surrender my pets or give up housing?
0: Exactly. Well, when it's a move and the person's going somewhere where the animal's not allowed, obviously there's not that much we can do. But if it's a temporary situation and they think they can find another place soon enough, then we do offer to work with social services and them to find that special place. And we will house the animal for them for a few weeks if needs be.
1: There may be pets and also their owners in a new home now, if they've moved recently. Any advice on getting your animal used to its new quarters? Because I know for cats in particular, they tend to freak out a little bit when they don't recognize their space. They hide under the bed for 4 days.
0: Yeah, no, you're right. I mean, it is moving. It is stressful, I should say, for all us human beings. So
1: yeah.
0: For animals, especially that they weren't necessarily part of that decision, they don't know what's going on. So we do ask to reduce that stress as much as possible, to keep their toys. Don't wash them, even though you feel like it.
1: Them.
0: Do not, because it keeps their smell and it makes them comfortable, gives them that sense of comfort, or at least controlling something out of it. So we do ask to keep the place as quiet as possible. Keep them in one room. Don't give them access to the whole apartment or the whole house right away, so at least they can get comfortable in one room at a time. It does help a lot.
1: Also, I imagine don't leave the front door open, which is hard because you're bringing boxes in and out. The animal might be looking for an escape.
0: For sure. I always say that our shelters are full of animals that never left the house before, right? So it takes a second for an animal to go through that door, especially if it's a stressful event going on, noises that they haven't heard before. So a microchip, any kind of idea, but microchip is always a good one. But I will add to that to make sure that the microchip is up to date, because if you're moving, you need to think about changing that phone number and that address on that microchip as well.
1: Yeah, good point. I think the microchip would have escaped me, would not have made my moving list. I understand, Pro Anima, you'll also be present in some dog parks this weekend. So besides the free adoption event, which is happening until July 19th, what can people expect if they run into you at their new dog park in their new neighborhood?
0: Well, keeping pets or dogs, especially in this case, with their human being, with their parent, is always our number one goal at Pro Anima. So being there to give them advice, because we know sometimes behavior could be a reason of surrendering a dog if it's not going well with them and you don't know what to do anymore. So our team knows what to do and our team is there to give them advice. So being there to support the owners and giving them advice on what to do and make it better for them is part of what we do.
1: Before you go, Annie, I do want to ask you about this heat. I mean, we talk a lot about the symptoms for people, dizziness, lightheadedness, drink very often. What about for animals? What should we be looking out for our pets?
0: Yeah, well, if we feel it, trust me, they feel it too, especially with that fur. So they do need to go outside, but we try to tell owners to go early in the morning, later on, be careful with the sun, of course, lots of water. But obviously, you need to minimize the amount of time they spend outside, just like we do, right, when it's this hot.
1: Yeah, and you can't really make an animal drink. Is the idea just always have water available around?
0: Yes, for
1: and
0: sure.
1: They'll figure out when they're thirsty.
0: The idea is to have it available for sure, because if they're thirsty, they'll drink for sure.
1: Annie Kirouac, Executive Director of Pro Anima, thank you so much. Good luck with the rest of the moving season and the summer season.
0: Thank you. And I'd like to remind people to call us, contact us. If there are any issues with animals, please contact us and come and visit us with 9350 Pinneuf in Montreal. And they can contact us on our website or at 514-379-2525.
1: Very good. Lots of animals up for adoption, especially this time of year. Annie Kirouac, thank you so much.
0: Thank you so much.
1: Let's get a look at the roads and transit from Blake.
2: Thanks, Sabrina. Earlier this morning, we had a big REM service interruption from 6.04 a.m. all the way up until 10 in the morning. Most of the A1 service line was out of service. Big interruption there. It was an issue with the track. Now it is all good, but you should still know that if you're planning on taking the REM this weekend, on Saturday from 5.30 to 7.30, there will be a planned service interruption. Then again on Sunday from 5.30 a.m. to 12 p.m., another planned service interruption this weekend. So plan ahead, check the website, and look at those alternative routes for your commute this weekend.

0: It's hot and humid. That heat warning continues. 32 degrees. Humidex right now is 42. So look out for places that are air conditioned. Spend a couple of hours there if you can. If you know someone who lives alone, who does not have air conditioning, and you do, or maybe you have a good fan going, you can invite them over. Tonight, 22 degrees. There is a risk of a severe thunderstorm as well. There's a yellow weather watch for that. And then tomorrow, sunset, by the way, at 8:46, 1 minute earlier than yesterday. And sunrise tomorrow morning is at 5:10. Sunny in the morning. Then a few clouds roll in by the middle of the afternoon and end of the day. There is a risk of a thunderstorm in the evening tomorrow. Again, very hot and humid. A high of 32, feeling like 42 with the humidity. And for the weekend, sunny for Saturday and Sunday and Monday as well. Highs of 28 or 29 degrees. The expectation is that that heat warning will be lifted by Saturday. Up after the news, are you a fan of classical music? Maybe you've never been to a concert where you can watch classical music live. Well, it is coming to you. We'll tell you about a free classical music festival they're setting up at St. Joseph's Oratory this Saturday. We'll chat about that. And of course, more Bird Nerd coming your way. Your news is next.
1: This is CBC News. Good afternoon. It's 5:30. I'm Simon Nakaneshny with your CBC News from Montreal. In Montréal this morning, RCMP conducted a raid on a residence they say is linked to human smuggling. Two people were arrested. As Mélissa François reports, the bust, which started at dawn, surprised the neighbors.
2: Lucio Maciotra had just grabbed his morning coffee when he heard police officers on his street. They took over the whole building, he says, pointing to an unremarkable two-story apartment building on De Belleville Avenue. Maciotra did notice a lot of back and forth in the apartment in the last few months, though. According to RCMP spokesperson Marie-Pierre Gertin, the home was used as what's known as a stash house.
3: And basically, it's migrants that are coming from the United States to this stash house to be housed for a temporary period of time.
2: Police say the investigation is linked to an incident that happened on June 2nd in the Montérégie region. A 25-year-old suspect was arrested after allegedly trying to smuggle five migrants across the border. Community organizer Franz André believes migrants will continue to try to enter the country regardless of the consequences.
4: People that I spoke to in the state, even though I told them about the very low opportunity to enter, they're still going to take the
2: alleged smuggler has been released on a promise to appear in court and could face criminal charges. The other person arrested, a suspected migrant, remains in custody. Mélissa François, CBC News, Montreal.
1: Today's the day the CAQ government is relaunching its fast-track immigration program known as the PEC. The province suspended it 2 years ago, leaving thousands of prospective immigrants in the lurch. As Steve Rukavina reports, some once again feel left out.
5: American cellist Crystal Kim was about to send her documents to apply for the PEC program 2 years ago when it was suspended. Kim's current work permit expires next May, and she wants to stay in Montreal with her husband.
6: We have a life set up here. We have friends, I have colleagues, and I already have a musician career set up here.
5: Kim thought when the CAQ government announced earlier this month it was reviving the PEC, she might get a second chance.
6: I was initially very hopeful, like, okay, so this is my moment of redemption. I can just go from where I left off and just apply.
5: It didn't work out that way. Kim found out last week she's no longer eligible because her French language test requirements aren't up to date. Immigration lawyer Yves Martineau says the revived PEP program has more strict criteria, and thousands of people who

0: might have been eligible before are now shut out. He says many simply gave up and left.
1: It is extremely sad because there are people who were useful, who were working, who have a Quebec diploma, they pay taxes, learn French, and many of them are gone.
0: Kim says she's looking at her options and may try to apply to stay in Quebec under other immigration programs, but she's also not ruling out leaving the province. Steve Rukavina, CBC News, Montreal.
2: And to make matters worse, the government website to reapply has had technical problems all day. The Immigration Ministry says it is working on it. A regional airline serving the Lower North Shore has been kicked out of Quebec's reduced fare program. The province is ending its financial assistance agreement with Air Liaison over what it says are false declarations made by the company. Brianne Fiquette has the story.
3: In a news release, Transportation Minister Benoit Charette says they uncovered irregularities in the number of subsidized tickets purchased by individuals that forced the province to revoke Air Liaison's participation in the PAR program. That government program offers a 50 to 85% discount on flights for personal, nonprofit, or student travel to and from outlying regions, such as the Lower North Shore. As of today, the rebates will no longer apply to seats on Air Liaison flights, but tickets purchased before July 2nd will be honored. Some communities, such as Tête-à-Baleine, as well as Port-Meunier on Anticosti Island, are only served by Air Liaison. Darren Jones is the warden for the Gouv-Saint-Laurent Regional Municipality. He says the decision is another blow to affordable transportation on the Lower North Shore.
4: Well, this gives me a perfect opportunity to start to reinvigorate the conversation of why the 138 should be back on the minds of politicians.
3: Air Liaison hasn't responded to CBC's request for an interview. Many communities in the region are served by competing airline Central Mountain Air, which is still part of the reduced fare program. Brianne Fiquette, CBC News, Sept-Îles.
2: And Montrealers may have noticed the usual post-moving day garbage is still piled up everywhere. The city says it might take crews some time to pick it all up. Gobino Duro reports.
5: Elijah Neville is one of thousands of Quebecers who spent July 1st moving from one apartment to another. He noticed a lot of garbage on the street, but admits it's hard to prevent.
6: In our apartment, there was a lot of like trash that we had to just like leave on the street, which is unfortunate.
5: Montreal Mayor Soraya Martinez-Ferrada says it could take city crews at least a week to pick up all the trash from moving day.
7: Once you leave your garbage, we as a city need to make sure that we go around all the city and pick up. But as you know, the 1st of July is a big amount. Many of our boroughs have specifically identified teams that are only doing that for a week.
5: The mayor says leaving what you don't need in the street isn't your only option. There are eco centers and community drop-off containers like Solicite in Montreal's Plateau neighborhood. Elizabeth Jarvis is a volunteer.
8: In general, yeah, like in the Plateau where we've been for the last couple of days, every street there's piles of garbage, but equally garbage as well as stuff that could be reused or given back to the community.
5: Solicite is still taking donations and is located on the corner of Marianne and Bordeaux. The Pay What You Can shop will be open until about July 10th. Kubino Duro, CBC News, Montreal.
2: And that was the CBC News.
9: Thank you very much, Simon Akinesny from the CBC Montreal Newsroom. I'm Sabrina Marindola. Thank you so much for your company on this Thursday afternoon. I mean, thank you for your company every day. It's just always so fun to hang out together here as we learn a lot of new things, including bird calls. I can't say I'm, you know, at the birder level quite yet, but I'm learning a lot.
2: That's the important thing. You don't have to get to David Bird's level. You just have to try to, you know, level up a little bit.
9: Yeah, our resident bird nerd, in case you're just tuning in and I've never heard this segment before, his name is David Bird.
2: That's right.
9: He's an ornithologist with McGill, and he has years and decades of experience here. And I got a text message here. This is from Micah in Beaconsfield, who says, Sabrina and the Let's Go team, I found a robin's nest 2 weeks ago, and so I set up a webcam to spy on them.
2: Really?
9: The angle is not perfect, but I don't want to disturb them. And it's amazing how quickly they grow. Bird Nerd inspired me. Now, I'm not saying set up webcams everywhere, but, you know, if you can learn a little bit about, especially the robin's eggs, it's like that beautiful blue color.
2: And so that have must they, be we really don't know cool if they've hatched or have they hatched.
9: Well, she said it's quickly. I mean,

0: amazing how quickly they grow.
1: Right,
0: so yeah,
1: yeah,
0: I'm assuming they've hatched. Okay, Micah, please keep us posted on the robins every week, the robins in Beaconsfield. I want to know how they are doing. And Simon, you did not get your second clue.
1: Nope.
0: So here we go. It's bird nerd time. A clue coming your way. But first, the first clue has to be the audio clue. You have to hear what this bird sounds like. So here is this week's bird.

0: Now, I will add to that clue that this bird is the size of a pint of beer.
1: Wow.
0: But I'm getting messages on the text line saying, I can relate to this clue. I understand the assignment here.
1: That's pretty, that's a pretty good unit of measure. Sometimes in news we say like football fields or whatever.
0: Right.
1: Maybe I'll start saying it's about 8 pints of beer wide.
0: Yeah. This is about the size of a pint of
1: beer.
0: Okay.
1: Well, radio, you know, it's the, you gotta give visual clues. Okay. I don't know, but I feel like it's not a loon then. So I would probably go with some sort of, what was there, a heron? Those are big though. Herons are big.
0: I'll read some of them on the text line for you, just if you need extra help here and want some ideas. So Joey in the Mile End says it sounds like a loon, but in the sound voice, the song doesn't sound like a typical loon. So Joey is kind of ruling out the loon. Jane in Point Claire says, I don't know what it is. It's definitely not a loon, though. Someone else saying, I've never heard one, but I'm quite sure it's an eastern screech owl. I hadn't realized they're that small since I'm used to seeing the larger barred owls. Sarah's saying, I think it's some kind of an owl because that call is haunting. Mike and Brossard saying, I'm going to take a wild guess. I think it's a cormorant, which is an aquatic bird, I will say. Because Simon, you thought this sounds like a bird by the water. David in NDG says it's a blue heron. And also Mona in Brossard saying, I would say it's the eastern screech owl because the owl sounds like it's neighing like a horse. And that's what the screech owl
1: sort of does, yeah.
0: And someone else texting in to say the sowet owl. And Blake, you said it's also the northern sowet owl.
2: The northern sowet owl.
0: I have a few of those,
2: Simon,
0: on the text
2: if you
0: line.
2: Want to piggyback off my guess.
1: How did you get that one?
2: I can't tell you how I figured it out. I just think that that's the answer.
0: I mean, off the top, Blake thought it was some kind of an owl.
2: I did.
0: Then you convinced him to go with loon. And then when he heard it's the size of a pint of beer, he was like, well, can't be loon. You're persuasive, Simon. But
1: let me see. I'm going to go with, I'm going to go off the page. Cormorant.
0: Cormorant. Okay. Very good. I have you down for cormorant.
1: Yeah. Okay.
0: Simon, good luck. Thank you so much. And we will chat tomorrow.
2: Bye-bye. May the best man win.
0: Simon Akinesny from the newsroom. Okay, Blake, so you're locked in for Northern Sawwet Owl.
2: Lock it in.
0: Okay. And give us a look at the roads.
2: Okay. Well, why not? I'm already here. The LaFontaine Tunnel on both ends right now, super, super busy, especially if you're coming from the Metropolitan. That interchange isn't too busy, but once you get towards the 25, it starts to heat up a little bit. And then Côte de Liesse, probably the most crimson part of the map right now, Sabrina. If you're coming from the West Island or coming from the 40, even coming from the 520, Côte de Liesse right now is not where you want to be. Hopefully you're not there too long and you could get out of traffic soon as we head into that 6 o'clock hour.
0: Thank you very much, Blake. And by the way, I will add another texter who texted in a couple of minutes ago saying that they think this is the whippoorwill bird. So let me know if you think you know that bird and we'll get the answer here in less than 10 minutes. And I think my text line is crashing. Okay, 514-566-9066. Get all your guesses in here in the next 10 minutes. Right now, we're switching gears completely. You will hear classical music fill the air at St. Joseph's Oratory this weekend. Maybe something like this.

0: Day with the Orchestre Classique de Montréal, the OCM. It's a series of mini concerts, so it runs all day. It starts at 10 a.m. and it runs till sunset. Can you imagine that view at the Oratory sunset with that soundtrack, classical music playing near you? Now, this is the second edition of the Free Music Festival. It is called the Classical Day at the Oratory. And this is an initiative that Taras Koulish helped create. Taras is the executive director of the Orchestre Classique de Montréal, and he joins us now in studio. Taras, good afternoon. Thank you so much for coming in.
1: Good afternoon. Nice to be here.
0: It's so great to have you. How did this come about, bringing classical music, having this festival for free, for outdoors for the people?
1: There were several things that sort of brought this on. The first one is that we've had a great relationship. The Orchestre Classique de Montréal has had a great relationship with the Oratoire Saint-Joseph for probably 6-7 years now, because we present annually our Messiah there every December. And the place is just so mythical. It's so special. The architecture, the various buildings, the gardens, and the idea came to present this festival such that we wanted to make classical music. We too wanted to take it out of the concert hall, first of all. We want to present it to the people in various locations, make it interesting, different, free for the entire family, and just to popularize music, classical music in particular, because, you know, you don't see it as much as we used to on TV or even on the radio. So the idea is to popularize it and bring it to the people and make it fun and accessible.
0: It's funny you say you don't hear it as much on TV. I feel like I grew up with classical music because I watched Bugs Bunny. I grew up on Bugs Bunny, and the arrangements were incredible. It was, you know, full orchestras, which were the soundtracks to those little skits, those cartoons that you saw.
1: Yeah. Well, I should correct myself in that we do hear classical music, but it's sort of, you know, on commercials or in movies and in the background. But as a kid, I grew up listening to operas and symphonies on TV. And that doesn't happen anymore, sadly. So that's why we need to work on making it more accessible.
0: You said you want to bring it out of the concert hall. I mean, it's an interesting perspective to think. Could the concert hall actually be a barrier?
1: Well, yes, actually, because the ticket prices are high, you know, of course, because those concerts cost a lot of money, the crew, the hall, the musicians, the everything. So, you know, it's rare the opportunity to make music, classical music, free outside. And that's why those concerts that the Orchestre Métropolitain does in the parks and the Mont-Royal and OSM, you know, they're very popular.
0: They get big crowds.
1: Yeah, and we did too last summer. The first edition, we had over 2,000 people at our final concert at sunset.
0: Do you see people coming with the kids? Is it whole families that come?
1: Yeah. It was fun to watch because they come, they arrive at 10 a.m. and then they go from concert to concert and they follow the map because we give them a little map and to show them where the concerts are.
0: Yeah, tell me a little bit about some of the places where you will be performing, because I know, for example, there's something in the garden happening at a certain time. There's something on the rooftop. It's also a cool way to explore just such a landmark in Montreal. I don't think I've ever been to the Oratory's garden.
1: Well, you know, honestly, I hadn't either.
0: Exactly.
1: It's them that told me about the gardens. And then I mean, I'm a native Montrealer. I didn't even know they existed. But it's directly east of the Oratory. So if you're facing front, it's on the left-hand side. And the gardens, it's a long walk up, and it's sculpted gardens and statues and waterfalls. I mean, it's stunning. You know, I bet you most Montrealers don't even know that it exists.
0: What's it like getting the classical experience with that backdrop?
1: It's perfect. It's just perfect. It adds to the ambiance and the nature, the trees, and we're supposed to have good weather on Saturday, so I think it'll be great.
0: Are you seeing classical music, the world of classical music, are you seeing it evolve, or I don't know if modernize is the word, but are you seeing it out there?
1: Absolutely. I think we're all trying really hard to make it, first of all, accessible to everybody, to make it reflect the community. What's on stage is what's in the hall. So we present a lot of composers of various diverse communities it's so important because the community has to feel an involvement with what's going on stage. Otherwise, it becomes this unattainable sort of thing of the past.
0: Yeah.
1: And it shouldn't be that.
0: And it's interesting because, I mean, if you think like people who have babies and toddlers, they have those like Mozart lullabies mm-hmm. and Beethoven for babies. Mm-hmm, mm-hmm. We get away from that after we're like 3 years old. What happens?
1: Well, I don't know. I mean, we just have to, you know,

0: make it more accessible to all families. And families have to, it's also an educational thing. Sadly, there's less and less music teaching in schools. So that too doesn't help our cause.
1: This is going to be all day long on Saturday from 10 a.m. to 9 p.m. I'm just picturing that sunset there. What are you looking forward to the most on Saturday?
0: Oh, definitely that sunset concert. I mean, we've picked the perfect piece to end the concert. Oh. It's the intermezzo from the opera Cavalleria Rusticana. And it's just this meditative moment that you could just sit there and ponder life and watch the sunset. It's going to be perfect.
1: Everyone is invited. Taras Kulish, thank you so much for this. Appreciate it. And all the best for Saturday.
0: Thank you.
1: Taras Kulish is the executive director of the Orchestre Classique de Montréal. So the 2026 Classical Day at the Oratory is happening on Saturday. It's from 10 a.m. to 9 p.m. And like you said, you'll get a map of where all of the events are happening at various times. It's all happening at St. Joseph's Oratory. Let's get a look at the roads and transit. Here's Blake.
2: Hey, Sabrina, we have another broken down vehicle, this time a motorcycle, Highway 13 North at the Dorval Tunnel. And then we have another one, Highway 40 East near L'Angelier, broken down truck blocking and obstructing the lane. Watch out if you're in either one of those areas. And then let's head over to the Papineau-Leblanc Bridge in Laval, or coming from Laval, Highway 19 towards the island of Montreal. It's been pretty backed up all afternoon and looking a little worse now as we head into that 6 o'clock hour. And then, of course, Côte de l'Ouest right now, just more and more busy as you try to get onto the Metropolitan.
1: Thank you very much, Blake. Well, it is that time. I'm reading the final texts coming in. It's been a lot keeping up with you today. These texts coming in here since we began to play with your first clue of the day, Bird Nerd, where our resident bird nerd and ornithologist David Bird tells us all about a bird, everything you want to know about it, some fun facts too. These are all birds in southern Quebec, I will say, so you may have encountered these birds that you hear every Thursday here on the show, and your guesses are coming in. So let's bring back one more time the call of this week's bird.

0: And your text messages here continue to come in on the text line. Let me know what you think it is. Your second clue that I gave you is that this bird is the size of a pint of beer. So 514-566-9066. Someone saying, I'm going to go with the blue heron. Another person saying, I'm switching to whippoorwill, because one texter texted in, I think that was Neil in LaSalle, saying, I think it's the whippoorwill. A lot of people guessing different types of owls as well with that call. One person says, I don't know what kind of owl, but it's an owl for sure, because that call is haunting. Another person, Blake, you and several people on the text line say it's the northern saw-whit owl.
1: We're going to be the winning team.
0: Simon and someone else on the text line saying it's the cormorant, which is an aquatic bird. I have a few people here going with the eastern screech owl. That is from Robin and several other people on the text line as well. Someone saying, not sure, but sounded like a loon at first, but now that it's the size of a pint of beer, probably not a loon. Another person saying, Mike in Brossard, saying, I'm going to take a wild guess. I think it's a cormorant. And Mona from Brossard saying, I'm going to say the eastern screech owl because it sounds like it's neighing like a horse. Okay, here we go. The size of a pint of beer. This week's bird is, and David Bird is here to tell us all about, the screech owl.
2: Eastern screech owl is not the smallest bird in southern Quebec. Actually, the saw-whit owl and the boreal owl have that claim to fame. But the screech owl is different because it has those little feather tufts on top of their heads. That's not their ears. Their ears are actually little holes in the side underneath that little disc in their face. There are actually two different flavors, I like to say, of screech owls. You get a red morph and a gray morph. The gray ones are much more common. These birds are about the size of a pint of beer, actually. They'll readily accept nest boxes, and so you might want to put one up, but please think about putting up some kind of a guard to keep predators from raiding the eggs and the young. And the fact is, these birds are not doing that well, and the reason is because they're getting eaten by bigger owls. The barred owl, which is really becoming quite numerous all across Canada,

to the point where there are actually plans to shoot them to save spotted owls in the Pacific Northwest. But they are eating the screech owls. When the poor little screech owls call at nighttime, the barred owls know where to find them and go there and make a meal out of them. Male eastern screech owls are smaller than females. One of the interesting things about them, the one way you could find them during the daytime is because a lot of small songbirds, it could be woodpeckers, blue jays, and titmice, and so on, if they find one of these owls having a sleep somewhere, they will mercilessly harass it. It's called mobbing, and chase it out so they don't have to worry about having something that might kill them when they're sleeping on their perch at night. Another interesting thing about screech owls, among other every other kind of owl, is that they are obviously eating mice and small birds and small insects, and they will actually regurgitate the bones, the fur, and the feathers of their prey in a pellet about 8 to 24 hours after they eat. And biologists like me can go and collect these pellets underneath their sleeping place or their nesting place, and I can actually go to the lab and dissect them apart and determine their food habits by looking inside these pellets, because sometimes you'll find all of the bones of a mouse or chitinous parts of insects or feathers from birds.

0: birds.
1: Yes, the Eastern Screech Owl. Well done to everyone who knew that it was the Screech Owl. And I learned a lot. Apologies if you're prepping dinner, hearing about, you know, those bones that are regurgitated and everything that David Byrd is analyzing in his lab there with those pellets. Okay, stick around for next week on Thursday. We will play another edition of Bird Nerd. Thanks for playing along.

is by Palestinian singer-songwriter and rapper Saint Levant, who will be performing on the main stage at the Jazz Fest that's happening this evening. It starts at 9:30. And we were talking about classical music a little earlier, a whole day, a classical music festival that is happening at St. Joseph's Oratory. It is free. You can take it all in for free at St. Joseph's. And Sarah from LaSalle texting in to say, I once played in St. Joseph's Oratory. I used to play flute in a small amateur orchestra, and we played at the Midnight Mass. It remains one of my favorite memories. Sarah, that does sound very special and very memorable indeed. Thank

0: Thank you so much for sharing your thoughts and your special memories with us. And right now, before we go, let's get a last look at the roads. Here's Blake Saraga.
1: Highway 50 North, right before the DeCary interchange, there's a collision and the right-hand side is blocked. So watch out for that if you're heading towards the DeCary interchange. I know I am, probably after I leave the studio. So hopefully that's all wrapped up soon. There is also a REM service interruption this weekend, Saturday 5:30 to 7:30 and Sunday 5:30 to 12 p.m. Just in case you're not with us tomorrow. Other than that, get home safely, everyone, and we'll see you tomorrow.
0: Thank you very much, Blake. Have a wonderful evening. And yes, we will be here tomorrow. So if you can, tune in. Duke will be live from the Jazz Festival. We'll give you lots of ideas of things to do over the weekend. And stay cool, stay hydrated. That heat warning still in effect. Tonight, really warm, 22 degrees, chance of thunderstorms. And tomorrow, a high of 32, Humidex of 42. I'm Sabrina Marindola. Thank you so much for hanging out with me this afternoon. We'll do it again tomorrow. Have a good evening. Bye.
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2: 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Your World Tonight is coming up next. 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
5: Hi, I'm Chris Howden. Suzanne Wright was at home sleeping when a fire broke out at her 87-year-old mother's house. She tells us about that moment of panic and how some quick-thinking neighbors used a doorbell camera to stage a daring rescue.
6: Together, we have secured a landmark, generational, multi-billion dollar agreement with the federal government that sets BC on a trajectory, a generational path to prosperity.
7: BC's premier on the federal cash that is to flow to his province, and more yet with any future pipeline pumping oil from Alberta. And that future may be closer than before, with an announcement on the project expected in a matter of hours. This is Your World Tonight. I'm Tanya Fletcher in Vancouver, also on the program.
8: There was water in places we haven't seen water in probably 50 years.
9: I'll be ready to go. Sunscreen on, flags are on, everything's on. We're okay.
7: Parts of Manitoba underwater and a wide swath of central and eastern Canada facing serious heat. The extreme weather conditions are breaking all the wrong kinds of records. We begin in BC, where the pipeline the premier doesn't want may become a reality and could mean more money for the province. Premier David Eby has railed against a new pipeline proposed to run from Alberta to the BC coast. But today, a deal with Ottawa for massive federal investment in his province includes that as a possibility. As our Caroline Bargoot explains, the deal also promises safeguards for BC's environment and First Nations.
10: This is a historic day.
11: Standing alongside BC Premier David Eby, Prime Minister Mark Carney announced billions of dollars in federal money that will flow to British Columbia.
10: Premier Eby and I are announcing a landmark Canada-British Columbia cooperative prosperity agreement.
11: There's money to upgrade the Port of Vancouver, which moves billions of dollars a day in goods around the world. Funding for the North Coast Transmission Line to expand clean electricity to the region. Money for a copper mine expansion and rebuilding the Massey Tunnel, a key logistical pathway.
10: This agreement is comprehensive, it's ambitious, and it will help transform the entire Canadian economy.
11: There's also millions in environmental protections, including money to preserve BC's whale population and habitat, the creation of a new conservation area the size of Greece, affordable childcare, and 100,000 more jobs in trade. All this seemingly to soften the blow of a new Alberta pipeline that could run through the province.
6: We have anxiety about the impact of any new pipeline project, period, on British Columbia's coast, which is why in this agreement there are very clear safeguards in place around

0: thunderstorm. Heavy rains closed roads and gushed into homes. Sandy Bookalem's basement was one of nearly 2,000 in the city to get flooded.
1: I also had a friend come over with a shop vac. It was just awful.
0: Mayor Mark Sutcliffe says the storm and widespread damage was historic, with more than 100 millimeters of rain.
2: We believe this was one of the worst flooding events in our city in the last 20 years.

Good evening, I'm Simon Nakhanishny with your CBC News headlines for Quebec. The province has ended its financial assistance agreement with the airline Air Liaison. The government program offers discounts of up to 85% on regional flights for personal, nonprofit, or student travel. Today, Transport Minister Benoit Charette said the company failed to respect the conditions of its funding agreement. The province has initiated a claims process to recover what it says are overpaid amounts.

0: And another key piece of the Habs young core has been locked up. Canadiens GM Kent Hughes announced the team has reached a 3-year extension with goalie Jakub Dobesh. That keeps him under contract until 2030. Dobesh will earn an average annual salary of just over $5.3 million. Now, taking a look at the weather forecast from Environment Canada, a heat warning is in effect for a large part of the province, as is a severe thunderstorm watch. In Montreal, partly cloudy with a 40% chance of showers this evening, risk of a severe thunderstorm clearing overnight, the low 22. Tomorrow, also a chance of rain, the high 32. For Quebec City, cloudy with a chance of showers this evening, risk of a severe thunderstorm, 20 degrees the low. Chance of showers tomorrow as well, the high 31. In Sherbrooke tonight, partly cloudy, chance of showers, risk of a severe thunderstorm this evening, the low 20. Tomorrow, mix of sun and cloud, the high 31. And for Gaspé, chance of showers this evening, risk of a severe thunderstorm, the high 15. Tomorrow, could be more rain, the high 27.
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5: Hello, I'm Karina Roman, sitting in for Neil Cooksell.
6: Good evening, I'm Chris Howden. This is As It Happens. Tonight.
5: Washed out. As flooding continues in Manitoba, the city of Dauphin is under a state of emergency. And the mayor tells us the situation is the worst he's seen in 50 years.
6: Schism and blues. After an ultra-traditionalist Catholic sect ordains bishops without papal consent, Pope Leo asserts his authority by excommunicating the renegade leaders.
5: Buzzer beater. An octogenarian with Alzheimer's survives a house fire thanks to the quick-thinking neighbors who contacted her daughter through a doorbell camera.
6: All apologies. After a long wait, the UK government expresses its contrition to families torn apart by the decades-long practice of forced adoptions.
5: Putting down roots. Saskatchewan man digs deep in an attempt to reclaim the tree planting world record he first set 25 years ago.
6: And a blot on the landscape. A Spanish family are lucky to get a valuable painting back after they accidentally left it outside their house and a guy picked it up because he liked the frame. As it happens, the Thursday edition, radio that's glad he got his 15 minutes of frame.

0: someone eventually broke that record, Mr. Chaplin could not let it go. Coming up, we'll hear how he set out to retake that record with a bag full of seedlings and a heart full of determination.
1: Stay tuned. I'm Karina Roman.
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1: I'm Douglas Gelvin, your summer host of Daybreak. Coming up on Friday's show, we're going to head to Griffintown, where a headless ghost is set to return this weekend. We're going to get the story behind the legend of Mary Gallagher.
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0: 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In an hour, it's Ideas with Nahla Ayed.
4: When Franklin's expedition disappeared in the Arctic, the mystery and stories began. But what do these stories say about us? 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
5: This is CBC News. Good evening. It's 7 o'clock. I'm Simon Akinesny with your CBC News from Montreal. Ottawa is making a massive investment in British Columbia. A deal announced with the province today includes billions of dollars for infrastructure and energy projects. It also includes environmental protections as the feds and Alberta push for a pipeline that will run through BC to the west coast. Caroline Bargoot explains.
6: This is a historic day.
7: Prime Minister Mark Carney announced billions of dollars in federal money that will flow to British Columbia. There's money to upgrade the Port of Vancouver, funding for the North Coast Transmission Line to expand clean electricity to the region, money for a copper mine expansion and rebuilding the Massey Tunnel, a key logistical pathway.
6: And it will help transform the entire Canadian economy.
7: There's also millions in environmental protections, including money to preserve BC's whale population and habitat, the creation of a new conservation area the size of Greece, affordable childcare, and 100,000 more jobs in trade. All this seemingly to soften the blow of a new Alberta pipeline that could run through the province. Still, BC Premier David Eby is adamant that pipeline will not run through the north, stressing the government will keep the tanker ban in place. The proposed route likely to run through the south instead. Caroline Bargoot, CBC News, Vancouver.
5: In this city, a small group of protesters organized a walk to Precinct 39 in Montréal-Nord this evening. 16 police officers from the station are under investigation by Montreal police for hateful and racist acts allegedly committed against Black and Arab people during police stops. Gabriel Gindi is there and files this report.
8: People here are calling for change in the community. Some of their demands include the creation of a public inquiry commission on police racism and racial profiling, a review of officers' practices at Station 39 by an external committee. They're also asking the mayor of Montreal North, Christine Black, to step down. Anastasia Marcelin is with Action Femmes Afro-Québec. She's the organizer of the protest. She says when the youth are targeted by police in the community, the whole family is affected.
9: Ça s'arrête pas seulement avec nos jeunes, ça va aussi sur nous, nos familles.
8: Marcelin is calling for Quebec Premier Christine Frechette to acknowledge systemic racism, something the CAQ government has long denied. The SPVM's next public meeting will be held on July 8th, where citizens will have the opportunity to ask police questions at that time. Gabriel Gindi, CBC News, Montreal.
5: A regional airline serving the Lower North Shore has been kicked out of Quebec's reduced fare program. The province is ending its financial assistance agreement with Air Liaison over what it says are false declarations made by the company. Brianne Fiquette has the story.
10: In a news release, Transportation Minister Benoit Charette says they uncovered irregularities in the number of subsidized tickets purchased by individuals that forced the province to revoke Air Liaison's participation in the PAR program. That government program offers a 50 to 85% discount on flights for personal, nonprofit, or student travel to and from outlying regions, such as the Lower North Shore. As of today, the rebates will no longer apply to seats on Air Liaison flights, but tickets purchased before July 2nd will be honored. Some communities such as Tête-à-Baleine, as well as Pont-Meunier on Anticosti Island, are only served by Air Liaison.

0: liaison. Darren Jones is the warden for the Gouges-Saint-Laurent Regional Municipality. He says the decision is another blow to affordable transportation on the Lower North Shore.
1: Well, this gives me a perfect opportunity to start to reinvigorate the conversation about why the 138 should be back on the minds of politicians.
0: Air Liaison hasn't responded to CBC's request for an interview. Many communities in the region are served by competing airline Central Mountain Air, which is still part of the reduced fare program. Brianne Fiquette, CBC News, Sept-Îles.
2: And today, Montreal Canadiens GM Ken Hughes announced the team had reached a 3-year extension with goalie Jakub Dobesh. That keeps him under contract until 2030. Dobesh will earn an average annual salary of just over $5.3 million. And that was the CBC News. Now, here's a look at the weather. A heat warning is in effect for a large part of the province in Montreal. Chance of showers this evening. Risk of a severe thunderstorm, then clearing, the low 22. Tomorrow, a chance of rain and a high of 32. For Quebec City, tonight also a chance of showers. Risk of a severe thunderstorm, 20 degrees the low. Chance of showers tomorrow as well, the high 31. And in Sherbrooke, chance of showers. Risk of a severe thunderstorm this evening and a low of 20. Tomorrow, a mix of sun and cloud, the high 31.
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4: 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This is As It Happens, the Thursday edition, part two. Coming up.
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4: Backache in business. 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
3: You can contact As It Happens anytime by calling TalkBack at 416-205-5687 or emailing aih@cbc.ca. 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
4: For the family of Maltese journalist Daphne Caruana Galizia, justice has been a long time coming. Ms. Caruana Galizia was murdered in a car bombing in 2017 after investigating and reporting on corruption among high-level business figures and government officials. And yesterday, the trial of Jorgen Fenech, the man accused of ordering her murder, finally began. Over the years, six other men have been prosecuted in connection with the murder. Five were convicted. One was given a pardon after he testified for the prosecution. Corinne Vella is Daphne Caruana Galizia's sister. She's been attending the trial. We reached her in Malta.
3: Corinne, after so many years, what was it like for you to sit in court yesterday and see Jorgen Fenech finally stand trial for ordering your sister's murder?
5: Well, it was pretty much like many of the other days I've been there because it's been so many years. But yes, it is a tremendous relief to actually be there and see an impaneled jury and the trial finally underway because it's been such a long time and there have been so many mishaps, so many delays. It's such a relief to see it happening. You know, delayed justice is always a problem. Seeing the trial is a great relief.
3: In speaking of relief, then we do know that five men have already been convicted for the car bombing that killed your sister. Can you explain why it's so important for you to see Mr. Fenech in particular face justice?
5: Well, he is the man that we believe commissioned and paid for Daphne's murder. The men who have been convicted were three hitmen and two bomb suppliers. They're people Daphne never knew. But Mr. Fenech was involved in major projects in Malta, and she was on the trail of those projects. So we believe this is the reason that he had her killed.
3: Because he is one of Malta's wealthiest businessmen. So maybe could you expand a bit on that? Remind us, please, why, according to the prosecution, did he allegedly want to have your sister killed?
5: Well, the prosecution is currently laying out its case. But what we do know is Mr. Fenech was involved in public-private projects. He had close links to government. He had a lot staked on a particular project, you know, his reputation, business interests, and so on. And Daphne was on the trail of this major project, and she, along the way, she discovered this company called 17 Black, She published a cryptic post about it without mentioning any.

Last month, the Church of England issued a formal apology for its role in forced adoptions. The practice of coercing unmarried women into giving up their children went on in the UK for decades. Vic Fielder

0: Whatever comes of Alberta's proposal for a pipeline to the West Coast, one thing was made very clear today. Tankers will remain banned off BC's North Coast. The future of that ban has been a major concern in BC since Alberta and Ottawa signed a memorandum of understanding in the fall, paving the way for a new pipeline. Standing alongside BC Premier David Eby this morning, Prime Minister Mark Carney reaffirmed the North Coast tanker ban, which undercuts any potential pipeline project in that region. The commitment is part of a new multi-billion dollar resource projects deal between Ottawa and BC. Here's some of what Mr. Carney and Mr. Eby told reporters this morning for the record.
1: I'll refer back to the Premier's comments, which recognize the constitutional arrangements in Canada, which recognize a good faith undertaking, but also which recognize a series of expectations around any proposed pipeline, the tanker ban remaining in place, proceeding with carbon capture.

0: That's new music by William Prince, a song called Lighthearted. William Prince will perform at the Calgary Stampede later this month, and he recently announced a bunch of dates on the West Coast in November. And that's it for the podcast today. Remember, you can listen to any episode of Commotion at any time, wherever you get your podcasts, and check us out on YouTube and Instagram. We're at CommotionCBC. I'm Rad Simon Play, sitting in for Alamin Abdel-Mahmoud, and I'll see you tomorrow.
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